to be with the Cleveland Browns. They've also got themselves a new center, first-round draft pick, Keelan Rutledge from Georgia Tech. This offensive line should be better. I'm still not sold on the left tackle, Ariante Ursary. I still think he needs massive amounts of help. But it's an offense that also now brings in David Montgomery because their run game was putrid. Remember, they lose their starting running back for the season in just an absolute freak fashion, it felt like. The foot injury to Joe Mixon. And so now they bring in David Montgomery. The receiving core is solid with Nico Collins as the one. Tank Dell is now healthy. I'm excited to see Tank Dell play football for the first time in a year and a half. And then you had a couple of rookies last year that I thought made some big steps forward. And Jaden Higgins, who had 500 yards and 6 touchdowns. And then also Jalen Noel, who had 2 touchdowns on the season. I think the Texans win the division basically by default because of how amazing, how incredible, how historic I think their defense will be. They're going to terrorize teams. And they've terrorized teams for the last 2 years. And I don't see it changing. It's the same play caller. It's D'Amico Ryans. It's the same scheme. It's the same players. Right? Like when an offense does something, there's, okay, how do we stop this offense? What do we need to do? When a defense is great, there's not much you can do. Right? Other than hope you don't turn the football over. That's really all you can do is hope you don't. You limit the turnovers because you're not going to get a whole lot of yardage and you're not going to get a whole lot of points. So the biggest question is, without a doubt, will C.J. Stroud rebound from an inconsistent second half and his playoff struggles, which again, with an overhauled offensive line and a brand new running game with David Montgomery, should give him a lot of help. I think the Texans win the division because of their defense, but I still think this offense, I need to see it from C.J. Stroud. I'm going to need to see better decision-making. I'm going to need

to see getting rid of the football quicker. And I'm going to need to see an overall better command of the offense. I mean, and so many times last year, their operation was so late. It was so late to the line of scrimmage because they're trying to get a lot of things done in the huddle. And then you get out to the line of scrimmage and you have 10 seconds left. You don't have time to make a whole lot of changes. Now, Nick Kelly's going into his second season. I didn't think that you could have been worse than their old offense coordinator, Bobby Slowick. Nick Kelly basically said, hold my beer. I think maybe I can. Now, apparently, reportedly, they've been working on a lot of stuff this offseason. We had John McClain on, the Hall of Fame beat reporter for the Texans. He's been covering football for 50 years, who said that that's a big, it's been a big point of emphasis for Houston this offseason, is getting a faster operation. I hope so. They need to do everything they can to make sure this offense operates all systems go. So, again, I could not be higher on the Texans' defense. Jury is out for me in terms of C.J. Stroud and the Texans' offense. If I see it, if I see C.J. Stroud the first 5-6 weeks of the season looking like he did in his rookie season, I'll let you know right now, whoever I pick to go to the Super Bowl from the AFC, which I have not made my official prediction yet, I will change it, and I will be on the Houston Texans to go to the Super Bowl if C.J. Stroud looks like he's recaptured his rookie form, because the defense is without a doubt, good enough to win him a Super Bowl. 310-840-4910. That brings us to the Indianapolis Colts, who feel like the odd man out in this division. Now, the Titans, they struggled last year. They bring in a brand new coach in Robert Saleh, brand new offense coordinator Brian Daboll. They upgrade the receiving core, drafting Carnell Tate and bringing in Wandale Robinson. There's not a whole lot of high expectations for the Tennessee Titans. But with the Colts, this is a team last year that looked like, and again, I was a big doubter, and it got to a point where you couldn't doubt them anymore after the first several weeks of the season. They looked like one of the best teams in football. They were 7-1, and they were 8-2 coming off the bye week with a chance and a lead in the fourth quarter to beat the Chiefs and go to 9-2. They infamously collapsed that game against the Chiefs. They lose a nail-biter the next week against the Texans. And then the week after that, Daniel Jones tears his Achilles. Right, just a couple of weeks after, they make a monumental, massive trade, trading 2 first-round draft picks to bring in Sauce Gardner. I mean, you could not have had... I mean, that was basically like the roller coaster King to Ka. That was like, that was the Colts offense. They shot up and said, whoa. Everybody was like, whoa, Colts? Best team in the AFC? And just as quickly... And just as explosive as their start to their season was, it was a free fall on the way down. The injury to Daniel Jones, the injury to Sauce Gardner right after they give up 2 first-round draft picks, and they bring in Phillip Rivers, and they were like a circus. They were a clown show for the last 5 weeks of the season. I felt bad, honestly. I felt bad for Shane Steichen, and I felt a little bit bad for Chris Ballard. But I honestly think they've made a lot of wrong decisions this offseason, that Colts front office. Paying Daniel Jones and just assuming that he's going to have no problem coming off of a torn Achilles that he suffered in December. They don't even bother to upgrade at backup quarterback. You had several options, several veterans as a contingency plan. Nope, we're going to stick it out with Anthony Richardson and Riley Leonard. And don't get me wrong, I'm a Notre Dame fan. I like Riley Leonard. I thought he looked good in Week 18 last year. That's your backup plan? You still have Anthony Richardson on the roster. Guy that told everybody, hey, I don't really have the heart. I don't really have what it takes. Tapped out of a freaking drive because he was fatigued. Literally asked out of a, now to come to the sideline to come out of the game 2 years ago because he was fatigued. Last year, didn't even get to see if he would ever even play in a backup role after Daniel Jones got hurt because he broke his orbital bone trying to put on a freaking knee strap. The little thin rubber bands you put on your legs, snapped it and broke his orbital bone. So I thought that was a big whiff by Chris Ballard this offseason, not coming up with a contingency backup plan for Daniel Jones if he gets hurt or if he's just not good, which for most of his career he hadn't been. And Daniel Jones was in the process of shutting me up last year, and then he got hurt. It was unfortunate. And as a Giants fan, look, there was part of me deep down that was like, hey, it's good to see. It's good to see for Danny Dimes. But I don't see him playing that well again this year. I don't. They traded away Michael Pittman and they paid Alec Pierce. He has not even been able to get off of the PUP list so far.
in training camp because of the offseason surgery that he had. Josh Downs has been

kind of off to the sidelines as well, battling a groin injury. Tyler Warren was a stud last year as a rookie, and they've got one of the top five running backs in football in Jonathan Taylor and a solid offensive line. But, man, I just am not buying it at the quarterback position this year. For me, the entire division is a question mark when it comes to the quarterback position. C.J. Stroud, Daniel Jones, Trevor Lawrence, and Cam Ward. Colts defense, not a lot to inspire you last year. In years past, they did live off getting turnovers. Their defense coordinator is Lou Anarumo. Second year there. Let's not forget Lou Anarumo got ran out of Cincinnati because he plummeted that defense. So I don't see things going well for Indy this year. I think they are a 7-win team at best. And I think things could get real bad. I could see this team bottoming out, maybe winning 3 or 4 games, and then they're going to a new quarterback. They're going to a new GM. And maybe, even though it might not be his fault, maybe they're going to a new head coach as well. 310-840-4910. Finally, that brings us to the Tennessee Titans. I wanted coming out of last night to feel real giddy about Cam Ward and the Tennessee Titans. I even said it on the show. I said, man, I kind of hope Cam Ward balls out because I've been looking for a reason to say worst to first for the Tennessee Titans. But Cam Ward looked erratic last night, and that was against the 49ers backups. Didn't do a whole lot to impress me. Now, again, it's just like you can make a positive out of a preseason game, you could certainly make a lot of negatives out of a preseason game. And will it matter if week one he goes out there and shows up and shows out? No. But against a bunch of backups, Cam Ward went 5 for 12, 57 yards, looked erratic. I mean, it looked like he did for basically his entire rookie season. He targeted his brand new, number 4 overall draft pick receiver, Carnell Tate, targeted him 3 times, couldn't hook up with him once. Targeted Wandale Robinson 4 times, Wandale Robinson 2 catches, 19 yards. Not a great start under the brand-new Brian Daboll offense for Cam Ward and the Titans. Again, preseason game. That being said, bunch of 49ers backups probably should have been able to have a little bit more success than he did. Outside of the preseason game last night, I still think there is reasons to be optimistic about the Tennessee Titans. And that is because, forget what you think about Robert Saleh as a head coach, right? I mean, he failed with the Jets. Who hasn't in the last decade? And since, you know, not counting Rex Ryan, who hasn't failed with the Jets in the last 20 years? So I still think Robert Saleh could be a good head coach. Like the way we look at Shane Steichen, who I know is an offensive caller, the way we look at D'Amico Ryans, I think we would all agree D'Amico Ryans is a pretty damn good head coach. He calls the plays on defense. And outside of the quarterback, the Texans have a Super Bowl caliber team. And I just want to check here. Is Robert Saleh calling? Because I forget off the top of my head. Is Robert Saleh calling the plays on defense for the Titans this year? Yes, he is. He is expected to call the defense. So, you know, again, that seemed to be a deterrent for him when he was with the Jets. That was also his first go around as a head coach. I hope that calling the plays on defense and being the head coach, being involved and being in charge of everything else, a macro level, a micro level, all the game planning, I hope that doesn't get in the way of Robert Saleh. I really am rooting for him in his second go around as a head coach. Now, again, you got a brand new offense coordinator, Brian Daboll, who got his job as the head coach of the Giants because of his first stop as an OC with the Buffalo Bills because of Josh Allen. Josh Allen basically got Brian Daboll his first head coaching job. Started off great with Big Blue, failed miserably over the last year and a half. Doesn't matter. All he's doing is calling the plays on offense. And Brian Daboll's offense looked pretty damn good to me last year with Jackson Dart, when Malik Nabers was healthy, when Cam Scadabu was healthy. So again, reasons to be excited about that Giants, about this Titans offense, and Brian Daboll only calling the plays, only being the guy in charge of the offense. Carnell Tate, he looked like a stud in training camp. I still have very high hopes for him.

0: of the plays, the hottest takes, and the craziest one-liners you'll ever hear. 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
1: 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I'm coronating Drew Aller as QB2 for the Pittsburgh Steelers here in 2026. And I'm coronating Drew Aller as the franchise quarterback of the future for the Pittsburgh Steelers. 310-840-4910. You could call, you could text 310-840-4910. Now, let me make this clear first. I think Aaron Rodgers is going to put together one hell of a last ride. I think Aaron Rodgers is going to throw for close to 30 touchdowns, and I think he's going to throw for over 3,500 yards. I think Aaron Rodgers is going out. When I say on top, I mean they're going to be in the playoffs again. I don't know if he's going to win a playoff game. I think they would have to get some real fortunate bounces and breaks in terms of getting into the playoffs against a team that maybe is all of a sudden dealing with multiple injuries, or they win the division. I don't think they're going to win the division. I think they're going to be a wild card team. But I think it's going to be, in kind of essence, same thing it's been for a decade for the Steelers. I mean, I don't want to turn this depressing, but I don't know. If you're a Steelers fan right now, would you sign for the playoffs? Just yes or no. Would you sign for the playoffs? Knowing you're going to have a playoff game in year one under Mike McCarthy and the final year of Aaron Rodgers, would you say yes, or would you say, well, if we don't get to the AFC Championship game, then no, I don't want it because I know what's going to happen. You don't get to do that. Would you sign right now if you knew the team was going to play in the playoffs? And if you say no, then you're not a real fan. I'd rather be 3-14 so we could just get a better draft pick. Shut up. So that being said, it might be the same old story, though, for this team. You're probably going to sneak into the playoffs, and you might lose in the first round. But I'm very giddy for this season from Aaron Rodgers, because he's one of the greatest quarterbacks we've ever seen. He's the top five greatest quarterback of all time. It's his final year. We've been watching the dude play for almost 20 years. Just soak it in and enjoy it. And I think that with Mike McCarthy calling the offense now as the new head coach, I think this offense is going to look better. And their offense is better. And again, you're not worried about him throwing the ball to Ben Skowronek and Calvin Austin and Van Jefferson. You got a bona fide wide receiver too in Michael Pittman, who I love the trade. Omar Khan, salute to you. Salute to you down there in Pittsburgh. Great trade to get Michael Pittman. I think DK Metcalf is a stud. So that's one of the best. That might be. It's going to sound crazy coming out of my mouth. I'm not even going to say it. But I think it's the second best wide receiver duo in the AFC North. Because I was going to maybe compare him to Jamar Chase and T. Higgins, but that's probably crazy. But I think they're not far behind. I think the combination of Metcalf and Pittman together for the first time, two guys, two absolute stud horses on the outside that can win. Pittman can play in the slot a little bit, but two true guys on the outside that Rodgers is, if he's not looking at DK Metcalf, it's all right, I got to drop it off over the middle because I can't rely on whoever the hell else is on the outside. And then I really like Darnell Washington. And I think he was really starting to have himself a year last year before he broke his forearm. And he broke his forearm in the last game of the season. I was looking forward to watching Darnell Washington in the playoffs against the Texans. And he couldn't because he broke his forearm. And well, Pat, I mean, for a guy that played 16 games and only had 364 yards and a touchdown, okay. Give me some more 12 personnel. Well, actually, don't give me more 12 personnel because you need two receivers out there with Metcalf and Pittman. But I don't know. Give me some two tight end sets. Give me some two receiver, two tight end sets. One running back and a quarterback. Or just give me Darnell Washington as the starting tight end. I know what, like, Pat Freiermuth, he's good. He's solid. I mean, he's kind of the essence of what the Steelers have been. Just good enough to get by. Not good enough to actually make a big difference. Pat Freiermuth has only gotten more than 700 yards once in his career. He had 486 yards last year. Like, Darnell Washington, I think, could step up and be an awesome tight end this year. And the dude is an absolute savage.

So I envision this Steelers offense with Mike McCarthy dialing it up. And we know how good Mike McCarthy's offenses can be. You want to say, well, it's a different story in the playoffs? That's one thing. In the regular season, Mike McCarthy's offenses have always been great. Always. Just go back to his last couple of years with the Cowboys. And when Dak Prescott's healthy and Mike McCarthy's calling the plays, they're a great offense. That's it. That's all that needs to be said. And there's no denying it. The facts speak for themselves. And you want more facts as to just how good Mike McCarthy's offenses have been? And if you think at this point that even in 2026 that Dak Prescott is miles better than Aaron Rodgers, or that a year or two ago Dak Prescott was miles better than Aaron Rodgers, you're wrong. Well, Mike McCarthy is the head coach. In 2023, the Cowboys offense, number one in points, number five in yards. In 2022, number four in points, number 11 in yards. In 2021, number one in points, number one in yards. The dude knows offense. The dude knows how to score points. So you got Mike McCarthy and Rodgers reunited. You got DK Metcalf and Michael Pittman. You got Darnell Washington. And I think a solid run game. You got Rico Dowdle for the cheap after the year he had with Carolina. And Jaylen Warren. Rico Dowdle had over 1,000 yards last year with Carolina. Over 1,000 yards the year before that with Dallas. So again, I'm excited for the Steelers offense for this year with Aaron Rodgers. But more importantly, I'm way more excited about the future. So at the end of this year, if it is 10-7 and you get beat by 10 in the wild card round in a game that you're not competitive in because you have to play the Texans again, or you run into the Bills, you run into the Ravens, which it feels like also has happened so many times. And it's like, all right, see you, Rodgers. You got us another playoff berth, but we're still, now it's more than a decade, almost two, without a Super Bowl ring. That future looks very exciting. And it looks very, very promising because of Drew Aller. And I'm going to say it again. Drew Aller is the quarterback of the future for the Pittsburgh Steelers. And I'll take it one step further. I've seen the Mason Rudolph experiment. And I don't know what the plans would be for Mason Rudolph after this season. I know he's on a two, and this is the final year of a contract that he signed last year. So really, the door is wide open for Drew Aller next year, but also this year, if things were to go wrong with Rodgers. And by wrong, I mean an injury. Because if he plays poorly and the team is like 2-5 and you're making a quarterback change, well, that doesn't bode well for you to be able to make the playoffs. But if a quarterback that's 42 going on 43 gets hurt, and let's say this Steelers team is 6-3, 6-4, right in the thick of the playoff race, right in the thick of the wild card race or in the AFC North race. I'm sure there's some Steelers fans that are saying, well, we know what Mason Rudolph can get us, right? I mean, we've seen it before. He's played a playoff game. No, nonsense. Enough. Enough of Mason Rudolph. Right now, he is the backup quarterback for the Steelers in case Rodgers does get hurt. I want it to be Drew Aller because I was blown away by Drew Aller last night. 10 of 13 for 153 yards, two touchdowns, and a touchdown run. Three touchdowns and firing bullets on the money. Now, the 74-yard touchdown pass that he had to Caden Wetjen was not actually a 70. It was a 9-yard touch. It was a 9-yard catch that then Wetjen broke for an extra 60 yards after that. But still, he was on the money. He was accurate. He was poised. He got rid of the football quickly. Drew Aller was phenomenal. Phenomenal. And after the game, Mike McCarthy said, quote, I like the way our quarterbacks ran the offense. And that's the big thing. I thought they were very poised. I liked the way all three of them played, especially our young guys. I liked the way Will responded. He did a good job overcoming some long down on distances. And I thought his 2-minute drill was outstanding. And I thought Drew played very, very well. That's Mike McCarthy is putting it lightly. Drew Aller was fantastic. Drew Aller was sensational. Drew Aller is a guy that I thought could have been the number one overall draft pick a year ago.

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1: Welcome on back, BetMGM Tonight, Westwood One Sports. Our number to join the show, 310-840-4910. Again, that's 310-840-4910. All right, here's what I'm looking for in the Saturday NFL preseason games. You got seven of them on tap. Let's just go in order of what the NFL website has them in mostly chronological order. Panthers against the Bills tomorrow, Highmark Stadium in Orchard Park, the brand new Highmark Stadium. Hopefully we get some chances to see just how many of those views are actually obstructed. After that was a big topic of debate on our show earlier this week and on social media. But we're going to see Josh Allen and the Bills starters out there for new head.

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0: being somebody they see at practice not being the better guy? Uh-uh. No, no, no. This is their livelihood, and you owe it to those players to honor the season. Whether you're a team that's supposed to be bad, like the Arizona Cardinals, or certainly the teams that are supposed to be really good. So if you're Todd Monken and you're trying to set the culture of, hey, we're expecting to win in Cleveland, you play, period, the player who performs best in these preseason games, performs best at practice. And let's hope that one of them is going to separate. And by the way, the quarterback battle isn't the only reason Cleveland is the main event this weekend. Based on reports at practice, rookie receiver Denzel Boston has been an absolute revelation. He's a second-round draft pick that's already getting work with the first team. Remember, Cleveland also drafted receiver Casey Concepcion in the first round. Casey had a shoulder injury earlier in camp. Hope that he's doing okay. We'll also get our first look at the new-look defense without Myles Garrett. That includes rusher Jared Verse, who came back to Cleveland in that L.A. deal. And going back to quarterbacks, well, this is just a personal interest for yours truly. We get to see, hopefully, late-round draft pick Talen Green at some point. Freak athlete out of Arkansas. D-Day probably could relate to this. Did we have this conversation, didn't they? Talking about your personal crushes watching college football. Like, guys that you're just, you know, might not play for the best team, but, man, I love watching that dude play. And Talen Green the last 2 years at Arkansas was that guy for me. I never could quit Talen Green. Don't know if you had a player that you went qualified. Green.
1: You went silly for Talen Green.
0: Exactly.
1: That's a fact.
0: It's true. It's true. Don't regret it either. So that's just another reason why. Going to be locked in from first snap through the fourth quarter. Hey, you might even see some Dylan Gabriel as well. if that floats your boat. Browns, 1 o'clock kick in Chicago. You know, just enjoy the last few years of Soldier Field or the Bears being in Chicago. That's another piece, too. Might be a touchy subject to the folks in the Windy City. That's the main event on this weekend Sports Late. Carl Ravage's status with ESPN has been in the news over the last few weeks. He'll give his first public comments on that with us. Plus, more importantly, we'll talk some baseball. It's a Westwood One version of baseball tonight with Carl Ravage joining the show. Next.
2: 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Ooh, this is an SOS. 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

0: Acquiring Jose Bautista from the Pirates, setting the stage for a postseason run for the ages.
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15: Is Westwood One Sports Night. Here's Josh Graham.
16: Again, all the play-by-play, baseball tonight, all the sports centers he's hosted, which is why we're glad to have Carl with us here on Westwood One Sports Night. And let's actually start with the question we posed at the start of the show. Scale of 1 to 10, Carl, how attentive do you plan to be preseason football this weekend or just in general?
17: That's a good question. I would say minimally. I've never been one to sort of lean into the NFL kitchen over 33 years at ESPN. I mean, we did SportsCenter for so many years. I'll be honest, I grew up in New England, and I was a Patriots fan when the Patriots fans had quarterbacks like Steve Grogan and Tony Eason and were not a very good team. I obviously have lived in Connecticut for many years, so have lived through the Brady years, but back at old Foxborough Stadium, we were in section 207 sitting on metal benches and hoping that John Smith would kick a few field goals and we would win game 6-3. We relied on Hog Hanna, Minnie Mac Heron. We had some good quarterbacks. We had a couple of good receivers, but we were definitely there in the weaker times of what's become a dynasty in football with the Patriots. And so I would say from a distance would I observe that. We have Little League. We're in the middle still of, you know, Major League Baseball pennant races. So I've always leaned that direction this time of year.
16: And while we're looking at the calendar,

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0: And okay. second off, I'm going to steer it in the direction of the New Jersey Nets, the Brooklyn Nets. And the Brooklyn Nets will make the playoffs. What do you got to say?
1: All right. Thanks for the call. That's what I have to say first off. But second off, the Brooklyn Nets are going to make the playoffs? D-Day, that's a hotter take, I think, than the Eagles winning the Super Bowl, right? Like, what is a hotter take between the Nets? Like, you've seen how good the East is. The Nets?
2: Why, that or
1: making the playoffs?
2: I don't care how good the East is. I've seen how bad the Nets are.
1: That's what I mean. That's a hotter take than the Eagles winning the Super Bowl, as lofty as that is. The Nets making the playoffs sounds crazier.
2: NCAA tournament at large. I mean, come on.
1: Just bring in the takes. How about it? You're welcome to do that. 310-840-4910. Coming up, more of your free-for-all Friday calls. Plus, our show broke a little news tonight. 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

0: Rams, that being the most important QB2 race in the NFL. But D-Day, just had this thought. Have you looked at these matchups? Do you think this at all when you look at preseason matchups and think how fun it would be if these were regular season games? Like Eagles, Ravens, Chiefs, Rams. I'm there, you're there, we're all there.
1: I mean, those would be great matchups. I have never looked at a preseason game and thought, man, I wish this was in the regular season.
0: I'd like to see Rams, Chiefs in the Super Bowl. I'd love, that would be pretty fun. If we're hanging out in LA watching the Rams face Patrick Mahomes and the Chiefs, whoo-wee, be all for that. Now that Free for All Friday is come to a close, we steer the ship back to the main event of the sports weekend, and we'll tell you what that main event is next on Westwood One Sports Night.
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0: that's not alliteration. Like, we need to come up with, like, a Panthers... I'm going to watch. You know what?
1: Are you just about to growl?
0: I was about to... Rah, rah, rah, about to do that. You know what? Coming up next, Panthers Prowl. Rah, rah, rah. Where we'll talk about Panthers Bills, and we'll also hand out some bets in Graham's Gambling. Next.
2: There's still two QB battles ongoing. In Cleveland, it's Deshaun Watson or Shedeur Sanders. And Atlanta's between Tua Tagovailoa or Michael Penix Jr. When the starter's named, we'll let you know. Westwood One Sports.
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From a Yenser who went to West Virginia.

The album is called The Diary of a Polarizing Figure, where Pat McAfee reminds us, as Awful Announcing put well today, he is rich and death's coming for us all. There's a lyric in this song, Cheers to the South, where it's written, cheers to the sun, cheers to the moon, let's celebrate life while we have the opportune.

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0: This is Westwood One Sports Night. Here's Josh Graham.
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0: attitude and every of the receiver room attitude, hearing Ben Johnson's quotes, his talking, I am just, you know, I'm grounded but very excited. And God bless
1: you
0: the NFC North. It is going to be a great season up here.
1: And God bless the state of Wisconsin. Thanks for the call, James. It's good to hear from you. Yes, the Chicago Bears, you should be very excited. You should be. I think they're going to win the NFC North, even though they had a lot of 50-50 games last year, a lot of one-score games. But I'm going to be honest. This might be an unpopular thing to say. I didn't love Ben Johnson's comments. I don't like the fact that he's been talking about, we're going to score more points. We're trying to score more points than any team in NFL history does. Because I think Warren Sharp had the stat where he looked at the teams that scored the most points, teams that average more than 30 points a game. And none of them have won the Super Bowl. Turns out that puts a lot of stress on your defense. And then, all right, late in games rather than trying to milk clock, is that on your mind with the way that you're trying to call plays? You're not trying to win games. One of your goals is to score more points than anybody has in NFL history. I'm just not a fan of it. And certainly if that's something you think and that's something you think motivates your team, I don't know if that's something that helps publicly saying those things out loud either. At any rate, great night of calls. Appreciate everybody chiming in. Let's close out the program by putting this show to bed. D-Day, what do we got and put it to bed?
2: You thought we were done talking about this? We are not. A new Avengers trailer dropped. We're going to pick it apart, review it, have some fun with it to close the show.
3: There's still two QB battles ongoing. In Cleveland, it's Deshaun Watson or Shedeur Sanders. And Atlanta's between Tua Tagovailoa or Michael Penix Jr. When the starter's named, we'll let you know. Westwood One Sports.
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0: There's a theory. My question. There's a theory that's buzzing that the Robert Downey Jr. thing has been a pump fake.
1: That it's not real?
0: That he's in the movie, but it was a swerve just to gain attention, and then for it to be another actor that is playing Dr. Doom. I don't know that I believe it. I don't think they would.
1: So this is a way to get Iron Man back somehow?
0: Something like that. I don't. The theory kind of falls apart. It falls all over itself a little bit because, like, why would they have gone through all of this? You could. Dr. Doom doesn't need a pump fake. He's the best Marvel villain they've ever had in the comic books. So, like, they don't need all that. So I don't really believe that. But that was the Latvian accent of Robert Downey Jr.
1: Is that a hot take, what you just espoused, that Dr. Doom is the best Marvel villain?
0: No. No. No. God, no. That's like
1: Why is it taking this long?
0: Well, so they did Dr. Doom in a Fantastic Four movie in 2004. Movie didn't go well. They did Dr. Doom again in the second Fantastic Four, like the reinstallment where it was like Michael B. Jordan, Miles Teller. Somehow that went worse. So they paused it for a little bit. They reset with Thanos. And Thanos is a great character, but Thanos also was in like a... He's a Marvel original, but he's not. He's based off of Darkseid in the DC comic book universe. They kind of stole it. That's what all these comic book companies steal things from each other. So they waited for Dr. Doom because they were going to wait longer. It was supposed to be Kang the Conqueror, and then Jonathan Majors got messed up.
1: Do you watch Doomsday before Dune on December 18th or the other way around?
0: Doomsday, probably. If it wasn't clear, I'm a little into the Marvel stuff.
1: No, I can tell. I like it. I like the passion. I like that you're bringing it. And you're bringing it with heat. That's what I'm here for. Love the passion. Make sure if you're around, you catch Linnell Willingham, 8 to 11 a.m. Eastern Time on Westwood One Sports Night. You catch me in the afternoon, 4 to 7 p.m. I'm going to be on right after the Cleveland Browns preseason game ends. And Panthers-Bills. So a lot of football in store later in the day. Appreciate everybody. This has been Westwood One Sports Night.
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0: Eagles winning the Super Bowl, right? Like, what is a hotter take between the Nets? Like, you've seen how good the East is. The Nets?
1: Why, that or
0: making the playoffs?
1: I don't care how good the East is. I've seen how bad the Nets are.
0: That's what I mean. That's a hotter take than the Eagles winning the Super Bowl, as lofty as that is. The Nets making the playoffs sounds crazier.
1: NCAA tournament at large. I mean, come on.
0: Just bring in the takes. How about it? You're welcome to do that. 310-840-4910. Coming up, more of your free-for-all Friday calls, plus our show broke a little news tonight. You'll hear that when we continue on Westwood One Sports Night.
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0: every weekend between now and February. In fact, in North Carolina, high school football kicks off tonight. And a lot of other places, you've got high school football starting. You got the preseason. It's all here, and we're so excited for it here on Westwood One Sports. Let's go to Barry, who's in Boston. Does Barry agree with my stance on spring potentially being the best season sports-wise?
1: Absolutely, buddy. 100%. I think the spring is great because, think about it, baseball is just kicking off. You got the NBA finals and the NBA playoffs and the NHL. NHL is my number one, and Stanley Cup is in May and June. I mean, that is so awesome. It's a fantastic, but not to disparage anything that the other guy said about the fall. I understand about the fall and how football is kicking off, and it's fantastic. Everyone's getting ready for the college and NFL football season come, and it's a fantastic time of year. So the fall and the spring are fantastic.
0: But here's the thing, like it really is an argument. Here's the other point. Appreciate the call, by the way, Barry. It's like, all right, people say football's in the fall, and you're right, it kicks off in the fall, but what would you say the best football games are? When are they played? Winter, not fall. So if you value postseason more than regular season, you make the case for spring, because the best postseason there is in American sports is the NCAA tournament, March Madness, spring, and then the NBA playoffs and Stanley Cup playoffs, spring, while the winter you have regular season NBA, NHL, and the NFL playoffs, sure, and the college football playoff, yes, but don't think those postseasons. I think the regular season's so much greater in those sports than the postseason is. But anyway, if you make the case for the postseason being the greatest part of a season, you have that more in the spring than you have in the winter. Or in the fall, pardon. Up next, the last of your free-for-all Friday calls in an event you might be surprised to learn is this weekend. 310-840-4910. Keep it here on Westwood One Sports Night.
2: The Jonas Brothers will be going down under, performing halftime for Rams 49ers in Australia. Will Aaron Donald be on the field, making Kyle Shanahan call SOS? Ooh, this is an SOS. 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

bets for tonight's action. We were on the Padres with Michael King on the hill facing Gavin Williams, who's been on the struggle bus the last few starts for Cleveland. 7-5 Padres atop the Guardians in Cleveland. And shout out to Denton Day for convincing me, yes, you can bet on preseason football and betting the Miami Dolphins team total under 19.5. That wasn't a sweater at all. We didn't sweat that one bit. Well, we did a little bit when

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0: the emotions. Not a bad thing. Could be a good thing, honestly. Healthy thing. They seem to like crying more, though.
1: 310-840-4910. Am I off base with any of this? Because I honestly, you just don't even see, you don't see gratuitous nudity all that much in movies at all anymore. It's almost disarming when you see it. That's why, shout out to Jennifer Lawrence. There's some of that in No Hard Feelings that she did a few years ago. But the reason she did that movie is because she felt, hey, we're not making enough comedies like we used to make anymore. So she's like, oh, I want to make one of those. And good for her. She's also the pride of Louisville. L's up. Shout out to our friends out on the Ville, in the Ville, and to J-Law, who I know is listening at this hour. Coming up, we get to the last call of phone calls, 310-840-4910. Plus, we will analyze fervently all the preseason action that we saw on this night. Next on Westwood One Sports Night.
2: The Jonas Brothers will be going down under, performing halftime for Rams 49ers in Australia. 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Ooh, this is an SOS. 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

0: 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Here's Josh Graham.
1: Two orders of business to close things out. First off, make sure you subscribe to our YouTube channel, our podcast. That all helps us out a great deal. Before we put this show to bed, we need to crown a caller of the week for this week. Coming in hot, talking about seasons. Here's Chance from Alabama. Chance, you're up. Where are you steering the ship?
2: I'm steering the ship to what is the best season in the year. And unless you live in Alaska, or unless you're in the seventh grade or younger grade than that, or unless you're a school teacher, it is by far fall. Fall is the best season of the year for many reasons. One, because of the weather. Two, of the sports. NFL is God in this country. It cannot be debated. It is the best sport, the most watched sport, and the most loved sport. Fall is such a beautiful, beautiful season for so many reasons. Hockey comes back. You know, I used to love summer whenever I was a little kid and, you know, you get out of school. But, my God, anyone that thinks there's a better season and you call yourself a sports fan, you're a joke and you have no idea what you're talking about. Fall rocks. Sorry to all the other seasons.
1: I don't think he's sorry. I also advocate for spring over fall, but I understand his take. Thought it was hot enough. People were reacting via phone call to it. Now, let's put this show to bed with Denton Day.
3: We got to talk this Avengers trailer. If you weren't on board with Doomsday, this one might have gotten you hooked. There's one line in particular, Josh. They got me all hot and bothered under the collar. This is from the trailer that was released earlier today.
4: Hell answers to me. For I am Doom.
3: To quote Brett Bielema, that is borderline erotic. Music to my ears. We get a real Dr. Doom and hell answers to me. I mean, come on, dude. It's amazing.
1: So that is Robert Downey Jr.
3: Yes. Question mark. There's a theory.
1: Why question mark?
3: There's a theory that's buzzing that the Robert Downey Jr. thing has been a pump fake.
1: That it's not real?
3: That he's in the movie, but it was a swerve just to gain attention. And then for it to be another actor that is playing Dr. Doom. I don't know that I believe it. I don't think they would.
1: So this is a way to get Iron Man back somehow?
3: Something like that. I don't... The theory kind of falls apart. It falls all over itself a little bit. Because, like, why would they have gone through all of this? Dr. Doom doesn't need a pump fake. He's the best Marvel villain they've ever had in the comic books. So, like, they don't need all that. So I don't really believe that, but that was the Latvian accent of Robert Downey Jr.
1: Is that a hot take, what you just espoused, that Dr. Doom is the best Marvel villain?
3: No. God, no. That's like
1: Has it taken this long?
3: Well, so they did Dr. Doom in a Fantastic Four movie in 2004. Movie didn't go well. They did Dr. Doom again in the second Fantastic Four, like the reinstallment, where it was like Michael B. Jordan, Miles Teller. Somehow that went worse. So they paused it for a little bit. They reset with Thanos. And Thanos was a great character, but Thanos also was in like a... He's a Marvel original, but he's not. He's based off of Darkseid in the DC comic book universe. They kind of stole it. That's what all these comic book companies steal things from each other. So they waited for Dr. Doom because they were going to wait longer. It was supposed to be Kang the Conqueror, and then Jonathan Majors got messed up.
1: Do you watch Doomsday before Dune on December 18th or the other way around?
3: Doomsday, probably. If it wasn't clear, I'm a little into the Marvel stuff.
1: No, I can tell. I like it. I like the passion. I like that you're bringing it, and you're bringing it with heat. That's what I'm here for. Love the passion. Make sure if you're around, you catch Linnell Willingham, 8 to 11 a.m. Eastern time on Westwood One Sports Night. You catch me in the afternoon, 4 to 7 p.m. I'm going to be on right after the Cleveland Browns preseason game ends. And Panthers-Bills. So a lot of football in store later in the day. Appreciate everybody. This has been Westwood One Sports Night.
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0: him to be ready his rookie year in the NFL? Like, say it out loud. Just say the situation out loud and see if it sounds logical. See if it sounds like it actually makes any damn sense. That's what we're talking about here with some of these quarterbacks. Now, you've got a battle with Kirk Cousins and Fernando Mendoza, and this is the right approach if, like, Kirk Cousins is going to be the starter for now. But, like, Fernando Mendoza looked good. He was, what, 10 of 16, almost 100 yards passing, threw a touchdown, but Kirk was good, too. He completed 83% of his passes. So, like, that's a real battle that actually makes sense, where Kirk Cousins was brought in to be a mentor at this point in his career. And let's be honest, Kirk Cousins has hustled everybody. I mean, the amount of money that this dude has made without having any playoff success whatsoever. I mean, I applaud him. I always have. A lot of people hate him in D.C. or just annoyed with him or whatever. I've always just been like, you know what, man, this guy is a fourth-round pick, and he's turning it into a damn good career. But you have to give an opportunity to both quarterbacks when you're in these types of situations. And weirdly enough, you got the Raiders actually doing it right. Now, do I think that there's maybe a little bit of Tom Brady influence on this? Yeah, I do, actually. I do, because he is a part owner of the team, and he's involved, and he said he's kind of bored. He doesn't really have a lot to do. So he wants to get involved. Fernando Mendoza is likely not going to start at the beginning of the season for the Raiders. Now, the Raiders went out and spent some money. They've added some pieces. But that doesn't mean that you need to throw him to the Wolves right away. You can start him week 6, week 7, week 8 if he starts to look like he's ready. But this idea that we just have to get these rookie quarterbacks out there right away on the field, because what? They've got a rookie-scale quarterback that's going to allow you to maybe put some talent around them. Okay, maybe. Maybe that's the situation, but here's the thing. If they're not good and they don't earn a second contract, that big contract that you've got to pay a quarterback, or they don't even earn that fifth-year option as a first-round pick, does it matter that you put them out there too soon and they got beat up and they weren't ready and they're mentally broken? Because that happens. Never overlook the mental side of sports, because these guys are human. I don't know if you know this, but they actually are. And when you're a young quarterback that's maybe used to having success at lower levels, you get to the NFL, you're a big dream, and you're playing for a bad team that doesn't have a lot of talent around you, and then the team says, go out there and win us football games and play like you did in college. And then you get smacked in the face with your first couple of welcome to the NFL moments. You think that doesn't affect guys at least a little bit? Because it does. That's a real thing to keep an eye on. Now, it's a real battle with the Raiders in terms of Mendoza and Kirk Cousins. That makes sense. Kyler Murray winning that right away tells you right away that's going to be what the offense looks like. It's going to be Kyler Murray. J.J. McCarthy's not ready and is probably done in Minnesota. Tua may have lost an opportunity with a preseason game last night. But again, small sample size. Keep in mind that you still have to know what's going on in, you know, scrimmages and other things going on in camp when it's starters out there and everybody's put together. We know very little. But when you see one player stand out above the rest, even with the small sample sizes, that tells you, it's screaming at you, that's the winner. That's the starting quarterback. It's like NBA Summer League. If a top pick dominates in Summer League, even if there's things they have to work on, that's one of those, okay, all right, we'll be all right. But if you see a first-round pick struggle in Summer League, that's when you get a little concerned. It doesn't mean there's not going to be ups and downs. But when you at least see that there is a high end that's there and it's not a complete, uh-oh, we're in trouble, that's when you know you're in a good spot. And there's room for improvement always with rookies. But you still got to at least see that there's a floor, there's a base, there's a foundation of like, yeah, this dude can play. And we're seeing that with some of these quarterbacks and others. It might be a long, long road ahead. 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
1: 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The Seahawks-Patriots Wednesday night opener is less than a month away.
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0: really gets involved in any one of these decisions. On top of that, Marcus Mariota left the preseason game for the Commanders with a knee injury last night. Four snaps, and then it was his knee. So that's good. That'll be great for the Commanders when you have a quarterback that had an injury plague season last year and probably misses his backup quarterback for the season. I mean, I guess at this point you don't play Jaden Daniels at all in the preseason, because if he gets hurt and then you have Marcus Mariota that's hurt, God. Oh, I don't even want to think about it. Next week is going to not be fun. I'm going to have to talk about that all week. That'll be great. Oh, my God. This is just me now. Look, I'm scarred. I am scarred as a fan of my team. We all have these moments. We all have to deal with it. I can already see what's happening. Not to mention a left tackle that's hurt. Anyway, you don't care about this. Oh, God. Jaden Daniels, just get it right and stay healthy. All right, another hour coming up. Nick Ashew, Westwood One Sports.
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1: I know this. The AFC is really loaded. No matter who you think is actually going to make the playoffs, there is likely going to be a couple of teams that are on the outside looking in that if they were maybe in the NFC, could see themselves in the playoffs. Nick Eschew, Westwood One Sports, streaming live on YouTube at Nick Eschew as well. The Raiders are that kind of that team now that they've gotten a little, you know, they're starting to get a little juice. People are like, ooh, maybe this Raiders team's actually going to start winning games. Ooh, now, I actually really do believe that Tom Brady is going to help the culture there. I do, because who are you to say no to Tom Brady?

0: Callum.
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0: That's ours now, too. They're the big brother that just comes in and takes the toy away from their little brother. Mine. That's the NFL. Mine. That's all we get. But, listen, people still watch the NBA. They still watch it on Christmas. And you knew LeBron. I mean, come on, we all knew it. Adam Silver was like, I got to wait on LeBron before he can do the Christmas schedule. So you knew he was going to go see a former team. LeBron, whoever he was playing for, was going to play on Christmas. Sixers at Lakers. It's perfect. It's a great matchup. It's what it should be. The team that he left. Like, it's great. So I like the NBA Cup even, too. I know it's a little gimmicky, but you know what? It's fun. Hey, the Knicks won both this past year. My Knicks, first team ever to win the NBA Cup and the NBA title in the same season. There you go. There you got history. All right. Well, back next week here. And for me, I'm praying Marcus Mariota didn't tear up his knee. Nick Ashew, Westwood One Sports.
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0: understand each other's schemes at this point. We get a lot of reps against each other, the personnel, but to actually be able to go through a week of preparation, scouting, little bit of schematics against the Cardinals defense, and then be able to get out there, call in the huddle, have the play clock, have the real refs with the flags, have real adversity where it's not practice, where it's like, okay, incomplete pass, next play, boom. It's not scripted. It's the real game. You don't understand. There's no saying what could happen. All you can control is that present moment. So I look forward to learning from it. And it's a great moment, especially as being able to play football in the NFL and having so much gratitude, but also wanting to take advantage of the opportunity.
1: I mean, does he not sound like AI? There's this movie called My Date with the President's Daughter. It's a Disney classic. And I'm not a movie guy, so if I really remember a movie, it's got to be damn good. He just reminds me, and this has nothing to do with the movie, by the way. He is the type of guy that can show up at the doorstep, of the president and date his daughter. The kid is perfect. Honestly, he's like Kirk Cousins light. I don't even think Kirk was as dorky. When you hear him talk, it's almost like he's forcing it, like he's reading a script. But I'm not going to Joan on him anymore because his NFL debut was out of this world. 10 of 16, 97 yards, a couple of throws, a couple of pass attempts that you got to really be confident in your gun to even attempt, including the touchdown pass that he threw, man, protecting the wide receiver. It was special, man. It was special. Loved what I saw out of Fernando Mendoza. And if we're being real, one, I've totally changed my tune on Mendoza. And after seeing him in one game, if I am Las Vegas, I am giving him the keys to the Ferrari right out the chute. That's one observation. There's been some other really good quarterback performances here throughout the first couple of days of week one of the preseason as well, including a really, really good performance out in the Steel City. We'll talk all things Steelers coming up top of the 9 o'clock hour on the East Coast, as they may have not one youngster to, you know, succeed Aaron Rodgers, but two. We'll get into the Steelers coming up here momentarily. 310-840-4910 is the number. Saturday Morning Sports with the youngest in Charles and L. Willingham underway. We appreciate you being here, however you choose to do so. As I mentioned, you can listen on one of our over 200-plus affiliates. We encourage you to check out the YouTube live stream as well. I believe it's, what, 7 games on tap this afternoon in the National Football League? I'll tell you the one with the juiciest storyline next here on Westwood One Sports.
2: The Jonas Brothers will be going down under, performing halftime for Rams 49ers in Australia. 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Ooh, this is an SOS. Westwood One Sports.
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0: 40-9-10 is the number here on Saturday Morning Sports with the youngest in Charles and Noble. I'll get you up to 11 a.m. Eastern time. Deshaun Watson getting the start this afternoon for the Cleveland Browns. Your expectations for Watson, plus who do you expect to ultimately be named the week one starter for the Cleveland Browns? Your calls on that next.
1: There's still two QB battles ongoing. In Cleveland, it's Deshaun Watson or Shedeur Sanders. And Atlanta's between Tua Tagovailoa or Michael Penix Jr. When the starter's named, we'll let you know. Westwood One Sports.
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0: We'll go from the NFL to the world of college football. There is one university that is slandering one of the legends of their football program. I'll give you the details on that next. This is Westwood One Sports.
1: There's 7 preseason games today, and we're that much closer to the regular season. The Seahawks-Patriots Wednesday night opener is less than a month away.
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0: week later. Can I add another layer to this too? And shout out to our guy Denton Day, who put this battery in my back. I'm pretty sure someone from LSU's camp leaked this to ESPN. I highly doubt that someone from Jaden Daniels' camp leaked this to ESPN. This is LSU trying to make Jaden Daniels look bad, which is also tells you like where the relationship stands. They're now trying to smear one of their three Heisman Trophy winners in the history of their program. It smells like that no good human being, Lane Kiffin. It's got Lane stench all over it in terms of where the relationship is now. He's not a good people person. He's not. That's why the people in Ole Miss want to literally burn him down. The quote that Coach Golding had, by the way, just good God almighty. Good God almighty. 310-840-4910. I am begging for your opinion on Jaden Daniels versus LSU. Couple of questions for you to chew on. One, does this situation, should it be an indictment on his character and his personality, first and foremost? And then two, is this a distraction for Jaden Daniels and the Washington Commanders? That has been the narrative coming out of the nation's capital, is that this is going to be some massive distraction. Is it a distraction? Is it an indictment on his character? Your calls plus Matt Moscona next here on Westwood One.
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9: It's a beautiful Saturday morning, still somewhat in the heart of summer. 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
10: One Blue Jay leading. Kirk drives one deep right center, back to the fence. Jones, forget about it. Solo homer Alejandro Kirk. It's 3-1 Blue Jays in the bottom of the eighth inning.
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9: Welcome. 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Mike Gentile, Armin Zargarian with you until 1 p.m. That means 3 hours of scintillating sports talk. We can't wait to get to it. The miracle run continues. Armin, the Jays, a huge win last night as seen on Apple TV, but especially as I consume most of it, heard right here on Sportsnet 590. The Fan, but the streak, the heater continues, my friend.
12: One game out of the wild card spot. What if I told you, Mike, in the last week, the Jays' playoff odd chances went from 4.3 to 16.8 today?
9: Yeah, it was 4, and then it went to 6, it went to 12, and what is it now, 16?
12: 16.8.
9: In a week.
12: In a week, it quadrupled.
9: I mean, I predicted it, but no one believed me at the time.
12: Tough to believe. Okay. I got to be honest.
9: No. You know,
12: that was part of it.
9: You know what I want to say off the bat here? Is most people who wrote off the team don't owe anyone an apology. Well, here's my point. There's a lot of people now like, you see, everyone wrote them off and you were all wrong. Listen, you only go with what's in front of you. And I think it was even dumber if way before the deadline, you're like, oh no, I still believe. There was nothing to indicate that. So the beauty of sports is that it's unpredictable. So when you see something and you comment on it and then it changes, that doesn't mean you were wrong. It means the team changed.
12: Yes.
9: So people that wrote off, I mean, I had the Jays written off early June. Done. Like, talk about next year. It is over. And I don't look at it like, oh, I guess I was proven wrong. No, you know what happened? They turned it around. They got hot. We saw a Cleveland team last year out of nowhere come back and win a division when they were like left for dead. We see this stuff happen, but I'm just saying at the time that they were written off, there was a very good reason to do so. And what's changed? The players changed. The deadline changed. They're hitting a lot better. They seem more focused. They're not making as many errors. Like, They were a sloppy,

0: stopped. Like, it's crazy what's happened.
1: And the Yankees come to Rogers Center and they kind of forget how to play baseball again. Like, they throw it
0: well,
1: all
0: as Buck Martinez says, not a very good ball club.
1: That's a great meme. Every time we beat the Yankees, I need to see Buck's quote there.
0: The New York Post owes Buck a headline. They owe him an apology. And the headline on the paper should be, Buck was right. They owe him that.
1: I wish Buck was being tried this weekend just to rub it in the Yankees' face a little more.
0: But crazy, they win 3 out of 4 against the Red Sox, and they lose the series closing game. And you think to yourself, okay, it's fine. Like, you can't win every single game. Mm-hmm. Okay, fine. And you just wonder, ooh, I hope it doesn't slide the other way. Because it's like these percentages move. Now you're only 2 games out. You could blink and be 5 games out. And so you just sat there and so last night, and now you got to go up against Cole and Schlittler back to back. And how are they going to pull it off? And Cole was outstanding last night. So he did exactly what he was supposed to. And they still found a way to pull it off. And one of the things that stands out for me anyway was, with all due respect to the Batemans, to the McAdoos, to the Miles and all these guys, you need the boppers to do it. And you know what last night was driven by? Guerrero, Springer, and especially Kirk. That to me was the most impressive part, is who's doing the magic. It has to be those guys.
1: It makes it feel like it's more sustainable when those guys get into the action and it's not the Batemans and the Charles McAdoos doing it. You could only hope for them to do it for so long. But I agree. And also the Shane Bieber. Like, he has been up and down. But the last 2 starts are pretty promising.
0: Well, him and Scherzer, to be honest. Like, look at those Scherzer last 2 nights. Too. Pretty damn good.
1: Going against Gerrit Cole, who has a bit of that Scherzer old-fashionedness to him. I love watching Gerrit Cole pitch. I got to admit, even though he has been a bit of a Blue Jays heel in the past, it's fun to watch him pitch. He has that same type of intensity. And it was Brett Bateman that got to him that really opened it up.

0: to play if they don't have Bateman on the team. So as much as the Gausman thing would have been kind of nice to continue, I kind of feel like in a weird way, this is going to sound weird, I kind of feel like getting rid of some of these guys was actually better. Gausman, Varsho, Hoffman, all of them were lifelong loved Blue Jays. Whenever they come back to town, they'll be enshrined. Like, people love those guys. All of them showed a lot of respect out the door. Gausman was basically public about, I don't want to be traded. Varsho's crying at the podium. Jeff Hoffman just very, just like an open book about his time in Toronto. But I wonder what it was like in that clubhouse leading into that deadline, being around these guys. Knowing, like, Varsho had to know they was likely being dealt. Gausman definitely knew he was at least being talked about. And he's very open about not wanting to go. And it's just, I just feel like it must have created like a bit of a black cloud where now that it's over, now that those guys are gone, all the respect to them, they're better off without them.
1: Yeah.
0: Just from an attitude standpoint. And then you have Bateman doing what he did last night. It's a great example he brought up, which kind of sparks the team. That's something they were missing all year long.
1: Yeah. I think it's able to focus on the present and stop thinking so much about last season. We're all having trouble trying to do that. You probably can't listen to this station for an entire day without hearing the 2025 Blue Jays in some kind of a reference. And it was interesting. Cam Schlittler was on the Apple TV broadcast. He was being interviewed. And Bateman had a really nice throw to third. And he picked off one of the Yankees, got him in a rundown. And Schlittler was like, obviously he's a rookie and they don't know about him yet. But Schlittler was like, wow, that guy's got a nice arm. I didn't know he had that. And I think that's so cool to hear from a pitcher who's probably going to win the Cy Young. Like, I guarantee you, Brett Bateman's buddies texted him after the game yesterday and say, hey, man, Cam Schlittler on a national TV broadcast just said you had a hell of an arm. Like, he's doing it on both sides. And he looks so fluid in the center field. I got to say, like, watching Varsho felt a bit robotic. Like, he felt like he was, like, really huffing and puffing to get places.
0: You know what happened? The one thing that he could claim fell apart, which was his defense.
1: Yeah, Bateman looks fluid out there. Yeah.
0: Like when they got Varsho, it was all about, wow, this guy could do everything. He's got a bit of pop in the bat, but that wasn't the reason. It was the defensive play that he brought you and the fact that he can catch. Well, then he got here. It's like, this guy ain't catching. Because remember, he gave up Moreno to get him. Mm-hmm. So the thought was, well, this guy could almost replace that in a pinch or whatever. And Varsho, when he got here, I remember being down at the stadium and being in a few of those scrums. And it was very clear. Varsho was like, yeah, I'm not catching, man. Like, it's not happening. Like, unless it was a wild, weird emergency. So that's off the table. So then he starts off with some great defense. And then last year has a lot of pop offensively. And you're like, can you imagine this guy's stats amortized over a full season? And then this year, to your point, buddy, you couldn't watch him at the plate and you couldn't watch him in the field. And just not having him on your team was a plus. Like, it's sad, but they, you know, like, they recognized what he had when they got him. And then they recognized the value and when it was time to get rid of the guy. And it was the right move.
1: A lot of credit.
0: And they get Arrighetti out of it, so you never know, like, how that's going to turn out. But
1: he's got a rehab start in AAA Buffalo tomorrow, Arrighetti. So that could be a savior in the starting rotation. Because right now, it's Bieber, Scherzer are both question marks every time they kind of come up. We don't know. If they stay consistent for the next couple of weeks, great. And then you got Cease and Soriano, which you feel great about.
0: Well, put it this way. You got Cease and Soriano, 1 and 2. It's as good of a 1-2 punch as you have in baseball. I would put it right up against Cole and Schlittler, right? Mm-hmm. Then you got Yesavage, who, when it's healthy, is right in that mix. But he ain't healthy right now.
1: No.
0: So we don't know. And then you got kind of the wild card guys in terms of Bieber and Scherzer. But just stop for a minute. If you said a year ago, the guys in your rotation that you're kind of like, meh about are Max Scherzer and Shane Bieber.
1: That's a great point.
0: Could you imagine a year ago?
1: That's
0: saying,
1: a great point.
0: You know, the weakest links of this staff are Mad Max, the 3,000 inning, 3,000 strikeout guy, and Shane Bieber, who, if was healthy, has Cy Young capabilities in his game. And it's funny because this guy's still kind of playing for a contract.
1: Yeah.
0: Like, he's got a lot to play for. But that's where they...

0: is set up in terms of the arms right now. So it's a pretty, pretty wild time. But man, like those two at the top, Cease and Soriano, unbelievable.
1: Part of this Jays run that is so shocking, I think, is that Vladimir Guerrero Jr. is producing less than 12% of the Jays runs in August. That is by far the lowest month of all the months of the season, obviously. The lowest before that was 19%. So Vladdy's production is declining, and yet the Jays are playing their best baseball of the season.
0: Yeah, doing it without him is pretty insane.
1: We all thought it would be the opposite, where Vladdy would start getting it going, and then the team would catch up to him, and we were hoping for that moment to come. And I do have one prompt I want to give to you, because in the first inning yesterday, Mike, Vladdy grounds out into a double play. And I started thinking,
0: a very traditional Vladdy move.
1: Exactly.
0: The ground ball.
1: So it was like,
0: that should be his next bobblehead. Is this swing with the ball on the ground?
1: Like, I heard groans. They didn't do a full out boo. It was only the first inning. And, you know, the fans are feeling hopeful still. But what torturous, reoccurring Toronto sports things have we faced? Genuinely, because I think Vladdy grounding out into double plays and being frustrated after is just like frustrating to the point. Yeah, it's torture. And I started thinking, I was like, well, what was close to this? I had a couple of things come to mind, but we could put that in the back pocket for now.
0: Okay, hold on that for a second, because I like that piece, and that might work well with our text line. Let me go on the Vlad thing to sort of piggyback your point.
1: Yeah.
0: I tried making this point the other day to Sam and show, and I did a very poor job at it. So I'm going to do like a bit of a redo here. Because what I mean in this point is not that I'm impressed by so little. My point was, do you remember the third game against the Red Sox? There was a play where he was sent home and he went sliding into home.
1: Mm-hmm. Head first.
0: Head first slide, scores the run. He gets up. And my feeling was, what I read on his body language was, you know, I know it's not the way you guys thought of me contributing, but I'm trying my best to contribute in any way possible. Like, that made more sense. I kind of laid it out the other day. Like, it was impressive what he did. And no, for what you're paying, that's nothing. We shouldn't be impressed by just a slide at home. But my point is, it felt like for him, he looked at like, man, when was the last time I really contributed to this team offensively? Even though he had the home run in Philly and that sort of thing, it just felt like something. Like, even now I'm having a hard time explaining it. But there was a sort of a sense with him when he got up. It was like, you could see the joy in that play. Mm-hmm. But you could also read the frustration of the year that this guy is embarrassed. Like, let's not forget this. This guy has to be embarrassed by his performance. And he's not living in a bubble. Look at Cal Raleigh. Have you ever looked at his numbers this year? And what's happened? Like, Sports Talk Seattle's having the same thing.
1: Second biggest OPS fall off in major league history.
0: Yeah. Like, he literally fell off the map. Both guys did, to be honest. Raleigh, you could argue, did more as a guy that hit so many home runs last year. But anyway, back to the Vladdy thing.
1: Yeah.
0: I think he's like saving himself. Like the one thing that you could salvage in the Toronto market is effort. Remember, we don't love and we're not used to the big stars. We like the blue-collar guys. We always like the Ty Domies, the John McDonalds, those kind of players, blah, blah, blah. If you're dogging it and playing poorly, people are going to get on you. I don't think Vlad's dogging it. I think Vlad is trying, but just has no results. He's got zero results, so he's got no leverage. So I do feel like the fans are on the verge of turning on him, but I think they've been kind of holding back all year because they realize, what's that going to accomplish? He's here another 14 years. Like, what are they going to, like, is that going to work? I'm not sure that works with a guy like Vlad. You know what I'm saying?
1: Yeah, and it's as much as fans boo as much as you'd like, I think Vladdy's making light of himself. Did you see him grab the ball after he had that single the other day and throw it in the dugout as if to say, hey guys, I got a single, like, keep that baseball, it's memorable.
0: Yeah.
1: I thought that was actually, it was entertaining, first of all, I liked it. And also I felt, well, if you're one of Vladdy's teammates, that's great. that he's making fun of himself. Because then it gives everyone else just
0: it's a bit sad
1: that liberty. Sure,
0: it's also sad. It is a bit

0: sad, but just giving everyone else the liberty to make fun of him himself, I think, right. You know, and being lighthearted with it. And maybe that gets him into trouble sometimes too, to your, that point you were making, Mike. If he wants to do so much and he's not getting it done, like he had that play in the day game the other day where he extended too much to his right as a first baseman and they couldn't get the play at first, for example. But last night's play, he gets kneed in the temple, basically.
1: Yeah.
0: Gets his helmet knocked off, and the guy just wants to score so badly. He just got up and booked it to home plate. And that, I think that showed how much he cares, too. Afterwards, he told the dugout, as much as the guy loves to play, he's like, I have a headache. He had to tell them, like, I have a headache. And honestly, I don't think we're going to see Vladdy today. I doubt it. But yeah, it's showing how much he cares by doing all that stuff and how much great defense he still played. Yeah, that play at first, whatever. But for the most part, dude loves to play defense still, and he's showing that he cares. So,
1: pitching last night, a lot of people thought like, wow, Bieber, how is he going to go up against Cole? Bieber, 6 innings, Cole, 6 innings. Bieber, 4 hits allowed, Cole, 5 hits allowed. 1 run allowed by Bieber, 2 by Gerrit Cole. They both struck out 5. They both walked a couple of batters. Cole walked 2. Sorry, Bieber walked just 1 batter. Essentially, they had the exact same box score, the exact same line. So what Bieber did last night, what Scherzer did the night before, even though it blew up in their face, is they gave them enough to give them a chance to win. Now, in the case of Scherzer, the Jays weren't scoring a run that day anyway, so it wasn't going to happen. But last night kept them alive.
0: Yeah,
1: I mean, if the Yankees are up 3-1 and Cole's dealing that way, good luck coming back. But having it as just that one run scored, you didn't ask too much of this team, and then the real stars showed up and got them the win.
0: Bit of a recipe for success, I think, for the rest of the season, Mike, in terms of pitching has to be amazing and you got to scrape together runs however it is. Last night, it was because the Yankees were throwing the ball all over the place, making ill-advised throws to begin with. And that gave us a chance. That got the second run in before Kirky's
1: That's the sloppy play, run. Man. That is the worst. Okay, so we'll do this in a bit. We'll do some math with you. We'll do it again at 11 o'clock with Daniele Franceschi, who's going to join us. At 11 later on, Brandon Deeg from The Score on the NFL. And Aaron Bronstetter, our UFC reporter, is in Philly. We'll talk to him towards the end of the show at 12:30. But for Daniele, I'm going to ask him what I'm going to ask you now about the math. The record is 60-64. Mm-hmm. It's 4 games under 500. 124 games played. 38 games remaining. They're sitting 1 game out of the wild card. You got to look at the amount of wins that are going to get you in the playoffs. If they go 28-10 in their last 38 games, mm-hmm. and I'm going to remind you, 28-10 is pretty fantastic.
0: Yeah.
1: It's not a logical explanation. You're essentially winning 3 out of 4 games. If they get to 28-10, that gets you 88 wins. That gets you in. Like, you are in. So let's remember, they're 1 game out, but there's still a lot of baseball to be played. 25-13, a little more realistic, gets you to 85 wins. That might do it. Like, that might be enough. So it's funny, like, you look at the record, you look at the winning streak, you look at how many games they're behind, but then you got to look at the totality and why there's no margin for error. So for as great as things are right now, they're going to have to keep it up.
0: Yeah.
1: The difference is I don't ever go to bed worried about Detroit and Cleveland and Minnesota and Texas. Cleveland, they're facing the Padres currently. The Tigers are against the White Sox. Minnesota's facing Philly. So those are tough opponents. Texas gets the Athletics. So it's an interesting time in terms of, it feels like this hot streak's got to continue. They need to like gobble up as many wins now, maybe even get back in that wild card, let it slip a little bit, and then finish strong, right? Like, they're not going to win 3 or 4 the rest of the year. Mm-hmm. But it definitely feels like right now they need this heater to go as long as it can to get them some insurance. And then it's still going to be a race to the finish no matter what.
0: I see what you're saying.
1: So they're not out of it. They're close, but they're not like guaranteed either. You got to realistically look at how is this going to play itself out.
0: Yeah, you know, actually, Mike, hearing you say that changes my thoughts a bit because

0: initially I was thinking, well, we're playing in the next nine games, now eight games, against the Yankees and the Rays. And I was thinking, you got to just float around where you are in terms of, we were a game and a half back yesterday or two games back. Now we're only one game back. It was like, if you're floating around there after you play those two best teams in the American League, right, then you're in good position. But to your point, who cares who you're playing? As long as you yourself are on a roll, carry the momentum. Don't look at it how I'm looking at it in terms of, let's just stay afloat. Like, make up ground right now. And if you end up beating the Yankees and the Rays in those series, you're going to have even more confidence and momentum afterwards. You should roll over some of those other lesser teams.
1: Well, I bring up that number because if you have to go, let's go back with the other one. What do I have there? 25 and 17. What do I have? Here you go. 25 and 13. I'm just looking at what's a realistic way to get to that number.
0: Mm-hmm.
1: And to me, you need as much of those 25 now because they're so hot, because you don't know what's going to happen in the next couple of weeks. For me, you got two games against the Yankees left. Monday's an off day, okay? So Monday, where are we? The 17th is an off day. Then you got six games on the road, three at Tampa, three at New York. So I think the following Monday, which will be August 24th, which is another day off, mm-hmm, we're going to have a good idea if this team's making the playoffs. In some ways, as long as you don't go under 500 during that stretch, like if you're still at roughly where you're at now, you could survive it. Then you got a chance because the schedule does get better for them in September. You just can't go and lose. Like if you go lose four out of six games on the road there, it's going to be tough.
0: Yeah.
1: And like those, I mean, I'm staring at those three in Tampa. Never thought I'd say this. I'm no longer afraid of the Yankees. Growing up, they were the Bronx Bombers, the Evil Empire. Dude, whether they're here or Toronto's at New York, like we're not afraid of the Yankees anymore. Depleted by injuries.
0: I was just going to say.
1: Listen, they've lost
0: the heart of
1: their lineup
0: right now.
1: But that's the reason why I'm not. Yeah,
0: like,
1: that's why I'm not afraid of them.
0: Yeah, that's fair.
1: But that Tampa series really, man, makes. No, I don't have any hair on my head to stand up, so maybe hair on my back. But those three games, I'm just staring at it. Like, I don't know. Like, I would be nervous about that series if the Rays were 10 games under 500.
0: And
1: we forget the Rays have
0: plus
1: 70 wins here. So.
0: They play us better. They play us cleaner. And honestly, we've been taking a page. The Jays have been taking a page from the Rays last little bit of like cobbling the pitching together to get it done. Yeah. Did you see Aaron Boone's ejection last night, Mike? Did you get to
1: catch
0: that?
1: Okay, I know you wanted to address it a little bit.
0: Yeah.
1: Let's get to it.
0: Just because it was strange because when they showed. So the Apple TV broadcast has a mic on the umps that is much louder than the Sportsnet broadcast. Like you could hear the punch outs louder and you could hear the back and forth. And when they showed the replay, the ump three times looks at the guy and says, what did you say? What did you say to me? And I'm like, ah, this is like how you used to see this more of umps do this, of like big headed. Like I hated it. I got to be honest. Cause it's like, You're just trying to egg on the manager to get him kicked out. What did you say to me? What did you say to me? You're out of here. Like, buddy, calm down. I don't know why he took like five steps towards Aaron Boone. If he thought Aaron Boone said something disrespectful to him, then go walk up to him like a man. If you're going to test a man like that on national television in front of 40,000 people, what do you expect him to do?
1: Well, the ego of officials, to me, baseball is number one. Number one. Basketball, I think they're used to being run over by these giants. So it's very hard to like look up at someone 6 feet taller than you and say like, hey, what did you say to me? Although we've seen some weirdness in NBA,
0: mm-hmm,
1: but I'd rank them a bit low. In the NFL, people just know they just rip on the refs all the time. They never give you the feeling that they are controlling the game.
0: NFL might be the best at that.
1: Number two, though, on this list, NHL refs have a huge impact. There's a lot of ego with those guys. They get involved a little bit too much, and you could see where they get a little too involved in the game. And I have to throw soccer in there. If you get a bad soccer ref, they become a bit of the story. But above all of that, it's MLB umpires and their ego. To me, they should only say two things. They should go through the game saying nothing. If a manager's out of line, the first thing they say is, hey, man, warning, keep doing this and you're out.

0: And then the next thing is, you're out of here. But this whole, like, what did you say in the back and forth and the arguing?
1: Yeah.
0: It's just ridiculous.
1: Especially when he had that ump had a terrible strike zone yesterday. It was bad from the get-go. So it's like, you're making the mistakes, and then you're getting mad at others. Anyways, for Aaron Boone, good for him. First game of the series is probably a good time to do it. I wouldn't be surprised if today is a little, you know, they get a little favorable call.
0: Well, I wonder if the Yankees wear a patch. They may wear a patch with the number 50 on it to commemorate Boone's 50th ejection. Thanks to producer Ethan for that. He gets a ton. Honestly, like, two guys that get ejected a ton, him and John Schneider. Like, yeah. John Schneider's not afraid to get ejected.
1: Another thought I had was our manager, and I couldn't find any stats on this. I was like, our manager's getting kicked out more than average at Rogers Center because the clubhouse is so nice. They're just going back there and kicking up on the lounge chairs.
0: They want to enjoy the renovations.
1: Yeah.
0: And I don't blame them.
1: I don't think at Fenway you want to get kicked out. You might be standing on a steel stool back there. So I genuinely thought of that yesterday.
0: Plenty more Jays coming up at 11 o'clock, obviously, with Danielle Franceschi and through parts of the rest of the show. One more topic. We'll go for a little bit more and then we'll take our first break. The other big topic of the week had to be the LA Lakers sale.
1: Mm-hmm.
0: I've been doing a little bit of digging on this story. It is a wild.
1: You got your lawyer hat off.
0: This is a wild story because there's two stories at once. It's the buying of the Lakers and the selling of the Lakers. And why? So, like, think about it for a minute. Mark Walter on Sunday has no inkling to sell this team. 72 hours later, according to the reporting, mm-hmm. he sells the team. I believe the reporting, because I believe that's what the reporters were told. I don't buy the whole story.
1: Okay.
0: Like, I don't believe that Mark Walter on Sunday is like, I have no inkling at all, and suddenly is convinced. There was a point of vulnerability that's there. It makes Mark Walter look better if the story is that he wasn't shopping the team around. Because then it doesn't look like he was getting desperate over this investigation that's pending. So he's under federal investigation, for those who don't know. Part of the investigation is he has listed which companies he's given loans to from his other companies, right? So sometimes you own multiple funds in multiple companies and you move money from one place to another. It was previously listed as, I think it was $1.4 billion was loaned, and that number has now inflated to about $20 billion. So what's being investigated is the amount and how this money has gone from one company to another. Is there taxes paid? Like, there's like a lot of that stuff. What they did here, they got a search warrant for his private plane.
1: Mm-hmm.
0: So they searched his plane, confiscated his phone and his laptop. So this is like serious business here with Mark Walter. So the idea that this guy flipped the Lakers is just not true because that was never part of the long-term plan. Right?
1: Mm-hmm.
0: Even though people were like, wow, the guy had the team for a year and a half, and he made $2.5 billion. A lot of that is to the point where, for him anyway, he may need that money to help pay off these loans. Because that's what's going to happen. To make this thing go away, he's going to have to repay the loans that were done in kind of a dirty manner, let's say, right?
1: Mm-hmm.
0: So then you look at it and say, okay, but he made $2.5 billion. Let me illustrate just for a minute what he's giving up. Like, forget what he's getting. The Lakers made last year $550 million, okay? The operating expense was $170, so call it $380. Let's bring the number down to $350 million. So once you've paid all your expenses, you're at $350 million. That number is going to go up every year, is it not? Like, yep. You're going to make more money. But let's keep it flat. In 7 years, if you continue that exactly without any kind of movement, you're going to make roughly $2.5 billion. So the money he made, it's not like, man, I would have taken 25 years to make that. He would have made it in 7 years and likely less than that. So he gave away a lot. Like, let's not look at it like, oh, this guy just ran away with a ton of money.
1: It also takes a lot of effort and money to get the bid and the purchase originally. Like, the lawyer fees alone are millions of dollars.
0: It's bizarre.
1: Right?
0: So I think that's kind of the Walter side of it. And we spoke to Arash Markazi yesterday from LA, and he was kind of saying it would not be shocking if suddenly the Dodgers are in play if this guy is in a vulnerable position.

0: position and needs the money really quick. I read some other reports. He's still going to be about $5 billion shy after this deal. So he's made $2.5 billion. He's going to need a lot more. So that's the Mark Walters side of it. So that's interesting, right?
1: Yeah.
0: Then there's the purchasers of this team. And it's the Josh Kushner group with Bob Iger. Kushner, the brother of Jared Kushner, who's the son-in-law of Donald Trump. So Kushner and their family, they got money, almost unlimited, and direct connections to the government, right? And so I was looking at it like, so why, like what's going on with the franchise values? And why would Steve Ballmer overpay for the Clippers? Like a lot of people thought he almost overbid by $1 billion.
1: Yeah.
0: Like, why would these guys, even though I just illustrated you make the money back, you're still saying, hey, that was sold for $10 billion a year ago. Why go $2.5 billion, right? So I joked off air saying, are you familiar with Section 197 of the tax code in terms of the 15-year amortization of intangible assets?
1: We've been doing way too many codes recently.
0: And you were like, I don't know what you're talking about.
1: Rules and codes, and I didn't sign up for Sport Media for this.
0: And I say that not to scare the audience, but here's what's happening. With a from a tax perspective, because you got to ask yourself, why are all these teams, they're being sold often,
1: frequently,
0: and the money is insane. And so what's happened is, as part of this new code, the Section 197, it allows you to amortize a lot of your assets. So if you buy a team, so if Armin buys the Lakers, you're buying the building, you're buying the jerseys, the basketballs, the fitness equipment, like you're buying a lot of stuff that you could hold in your hands.
1: Okay.
0: But that's not the majority of what you're buying. What you're buying that you can't hold in your hands are the rights, the broadcast rights, branding, the contracts. You own those contracts, mm-hmm, right? Even though you have to pay them out, but you are the owner of the contracts. So there's all these things that are, call them intangibles, right? A lot of those intangibles can be used as a tax write-off. So they write off a certain percentage of what's going on here. So they use the example of Carolina Panthers owner, I think it's Dave Tepet. He bought the team for $2.2 billion, right? So he amortizes these assets over 15 years and he saves about $140 a year. And if you go for 15 years at that number, you get to $1.8 billion. Remember, you bought the team for 2.2. That doesn't mean 1.8 goes in your pocket, but it goes like this. If you make 100 grand, like you do, Armin, mm-hmm, a very, very successful person, you pay tax on 100 grand. Mm-hmm. But if you make 100 grand with proper write-offs, you might only have to pay tax on 80 grand. And so that difference there saves you some money. No one's cutting you a check necessarily, but it's a big savings, right? So if you, mm-hmm, have a certain operating expense, you know what you owe that year in tax. Well, owing, you know, being taxed on a billion and being taxed on 850 is a huge difference. And so these owners and these teams are saving hundreds of millions of dollars by owning these sports teams because it allows them to write off a lot of those assets. So you're, even if you're overpaying for the team, buddy, you're making it back. And that 15-year window, which is allowed now by bills that were passed, you're saving a ton, okay? And that's motivating a lot of what's going on with a lot of these ownership. Now, while this is happening, so remember, you're paying X amount, you amortize it, you save. While this is happening, the value of your team is going up. So the Lakers were 10, they're bought by 12.5. What do you think they're going to be worth in 10 years? You think they're going to be worth just 12.5?
1: No.
0: So the kind of weird scam that's going on with these owners is they're buying these teams, writing off these assets, saving hundreds of millions of dollars. And then the valuation of that franchise only goes up. You can now sell that team to make a killer profit. You can now borrow against that money even more because of how much more your value is. So that's kind of a little bit of the financial inside in terms of what's going on with sports ownership. Because why was this group literally just gung-ho on, we got to go buy the FIFA World Cup? Like, we have to go buy that company. Because this is the same group, mm-hmm, that was working with Infantino to buy

0: FIFA Forward Enterprises group, right? Then they're like, okay, that didn't work. Let's go expansion team in Vegas. And that number, some of the reporting was it reached as high as $9 billion, in which they said $9 billion for an expansion
1: team. Start from scratch.
0: To start from scratch. And you have no branding. You have no nothing.
1: Nothing.
0: And then what is the value of the LA Lakers? Yeah. Just pivot and go over there. So it's very clear that this group that bought the Lakers, they were going to buy something. We don't know what it was exactly.
1: Yeah.
0: They had a lot of money to burn. And why were they so motivated? Like, why are these guys like knocking doors down to make a purchase? This is exactly the reason for it. It's a complete moneymaker. And the beauty of sports is if the rich billionaire is a sports fan and wants to win, he may sign off on those deals to sign that player to get you what you want. But at the end of the day, it's a money-making operation. It's a money-saving operation. And things like the salary cap aren't for you and me. It's not for equality. It's to reduce the amount of money they're spending. And that is it.
1: A lot of ways I could go with
0: that. How did I do there in my finance? That financial report was brought to you by the Business Journal.
1: On the most fundamental level, NBA or sports commissioners need to, it's easy to say they need to be careful who they're allowing to buy these teams. But on the flip side of that, the valuations are getting so high that you can't be picky if you're an NBA team.
0: If you're the owners, and Sam asked the question this week, and it's true, is it a weird look for the league that a team like the Lakers gets sold twice in 2 years?
1: Of course it is.
0: But what does that mean? It's a bad look.
1: Well, the owner, the boss of your, it creates instability. I'm a childhood.
0: Instability. It just increased the value of every other franchise.
1: What does that mean for a fan though? That doesn't mean anything. If my franchise value went up, it's not really changing.
0: Well, it doesn't hurt the fan if the team is worth more.
1: I think it hurts the fan.
0: How?
1: I think it hurts the fan. No, not that the team's worth more. That you're switching ownerships, because at the end of the day, that's the boss of the team.
0: Unless they acted a certain way. I mean, there's that. Like some owners want to win. Some want to just cut costs and that sort of thing. But as an overall, when that sale happened, every other owner, like 29 other teams, just went cha-ching.
1: Yeah, for the owners, it's great. But
0: if you're trying to sell your house and your neighbor's house goes for way more, it's thumbs up for
1: that's
0: you.
1: That's great for all the millionaire owners sitting in their ivory towers.
0: Billionaire owners.
1: Yes. Actually, the one in Portland is not a billionaire, and he's cutting so many costs that we've never seen. But as a fan, why do you care? I don't know why you care if your team is worth more. It's not going to make a difference. You have a salary cap. And as a childhood Lakers fan, when I was 2005, I'm talking, I started becoming a Lakers fan. It doesn't...
0: That rubs in how old I am, but please continue.
1: It doesn't create a sense of stability at the end of the day. So Jeannie, the Buss family owned the Lakers
0: forever,
1: for decades. And when that sale happened last year to the Walter Group, you were a little worried, but you're like, oh, Mark Walter owns the Dodgers.
0: Okay, but what do you mean by worried? Like, they're not moving the team.
1: Listen, Luka Doncic, no, they're not moving. Though, of course, that's not up to
0: them. Because that's the worst case scenario.
1: That's the worst case scenario.
0: Is that if you lose your team, that's
1: a gutting thing. But everyone has to meet a new boss. How often do you want to meet a new boss? Don't you want some kind of, the GM has to answer to someone. And initially they were answering to the Buss family, and that started getting sour because the Buss family started cheaping out on moves. And that was hurting because that's how it affects how your general manager can operate in the NBA, depending on who your owner is.
0: And these guys are going to spend, like, I mean, I don't think there's any inkling that the Lakers are going to now have a drastic change in their operating style.
1: No, I don't know.
0: Maybe.
1: I have no idea.
0: Well, maybe, like we saw problem. What happened with Portland.
1: That's the problem. You don't want teams, iconic franchises like the Lakers and the Celtics just got sold to last year, flipping owners. This is ridiculous. This is not an auto trader vehicle.
0: Yeah,
1: this
0: for me it's less impactful because as long as the value goes up in the franchises, that's all that really matters and what really
1: to who, though?
0: Generates.
1: Like the NBA is in a good place already. They have one of the best media rights deals. Like they're good.
0: No, but their franchise value is going up. Cannot hurt them.
1: It doesn't hurt. I think that's
0: going to
1: go
0: flat
1: off.
0: Is fine. They're going to go up anyway, but this is not a bad thing.
1: I think they'll go up.
0: For the league. What's interesting is it's not so much that it gets sold. So I think the Lakers being sold, for me personally, I don't think is a negative thing or has any kind of impact. I think optics are sometimes...

0: flip it again in 2 years. That's not an issue?
1: No.
0: So you think the Jays or the Raptors get flipped every few years? It's not an issue?
1: How are they operating?
0: It's going to change every few years because you're going to have a new owner, which isn't good.
1: As long as they're operating a certain way. So, for example...
0: But you want the GMs to meet a new boss? You want Luka Doncic, the superstar, to have a new boss every few years? Why would he like that?
1: You'd rather have something more stable in that specific case, but the people that own it aren't exactly sitting in with the GM all the time either.
0: I think it's different owner to owner.
1: Like, if the Jays were sold... I wouldn't be like, it's not a big deal. It would definitely be like, who's buying them? So when they went to Interbrew years ago, you felt like it wasn't like a face of the team. It wasn't like Labatt that used to own the Jays, and it was clear they were going to push for a World Series. Rogers has come in, and for a lot of people, they're like, oh, here we go, a corporate owner. I wish we had like a single guy, like the old George Steinbrenner comes in there. But what have they done? They've built the team into a big market team that used to be a small market team. Not many teams in sport started one time as a small market team like the Miami Marlins and then became the Yankees. But the Jays did. The Jays became the Yankees. They're all spending them. Like they're right there. So my point is... So the point is about the ownership. Listen, obviously, selling it constantly, it does feel a bit odd because you would think if it's that valuable, it wouldn't be sold that much. My point is... Now the people buying it have way more leverage and way more worth than they ever did. Mm-hmm. And so if you're Steve Ballmer, who's worth, I think his personal worth is $9 billion or something. I think he's number five on the Forbes list. He's pretty high.
0: $100 billion more than the next richest NBA owner.
1: Right. So guys like Ballmer, guys like this Kushner group here, do you think they care about Adam Silver's little NBA CBA? And those violations, good luck. Like, that to me is a story. It's not about the team being sold and what it means to fans. Like, I think people will survive. Like, as long as the team doesn't leave town, it really doesn't matter. As long as they operate in a certain way.
0: I honestly disagree. I just disagree.
1: I'm saying as long as they operate the same. So it could be Armin, could be Ethan, it could be Mike.
0: Mikey,
1: but
0: they?
1: I'm just saying, you know, nothing is leading anyone to think that the Lakers are suddenly going to start selling off and be a garbage team. Like, to keep, like, they're, like,
0: no, those, but there's more to it.
1: It should be the opposite.
0: That.
1: No, but here's why, as a fan, you should be looking at it in a positive manner. To keep those numbers up, that franchise value up, they got to win. They got no choice but to be successful. They can't afford for that team not to be successful, not to make, I listed that 550 revenue each year. They need that to go up. That doesn't go up if you're like a play-in team every year, you know, from that standpoint. I'm saying from the other side, good luck Adam Silver dictating what these guys are doing.
0: Yeah.
1: So, for example, Steve Ballmer and the Clippers violated the CBA. Okay. And you're Steve Ballmer and you say to Adam Silver, what are you going to do? Because I took a team that was a billion. I paid two. I made all your owners a lot more money. I have more money than your league is worth. What are you going to do? Because we cooked the books a bit with Kawhi. Mm-hmm. So you know what we're going to do, Adam Silver? We're going to drag this thing out, which is exactly what they did, and they're going to get away with it. And the more leverage those owners have in the future, good luck.
0: Yeah. It's not good for anyone watching the product, I don't think. Is it good that...
1: I mean, what's worse? You're saying that's bad, they sold... Would you have rather they stayed with Mark Walter?
0: Yeah.
1: Who's under investigation, who may have to start wheeling and dealing? You'd almost would rather have the owner that's not under investigation.
0: We'll see. But last year, when that new information comes out, you're like, okay, if he's going to go bankrupt, then clearly you'd have a different owner.
1: Right.
0: But last year when he bought the team, Lakers, everyone was really happy because we were dealing with a small family before. The Buss family was being cheap. And when Mark Walter came, we're like, okay.
1: They're thinking it's going to be like Dodgers. Backing.
0: And it's not, I get it. It's a salary cap. You can't spend like the Dodgers spend. But it's about all the amenities, all the other little things that players were starting to complain about. Like, the Lakers are taking shortcuts? That's ridiculous. So,
1: well, who's to say these new owners aren't better than Walter?
0: I have no idea. I don't know.
1: Right?
0: But I think
1: it could be, they could be better. They could say, you know what? We're not under investigation here. We have money to burn, and we're actually going to turn things around in a different manner.
0: They could
1: it actually
0: be.
1: Could be.

0: So that's my point. Like, you don't know if it's bad, but it could be better.
1: Yeah, I think it just creates... I don't think having a new boss every few years is a good thing for anyone.
0: Yeah, and I'm not advocating that every team should be flipped. What I'm saying is it's not normal to see big teams sold. Like, it doesn't happen often. So when it does happen, like, it'd be different if it was the Wizards or the Hornets. We'd be like, whatever, who cares?
1: Yeah, right? Yeah.
0: It's different. Lakers, Yankees, Rangers, Knicks, like that kind of stuff. It does perk your interest when you see the move. And you wonder what's going on here. But I think, as I laid out earlier, there's so much financial benefit by owning these teams that I think there's a weird pressure. It's kind of like, you know, this big investment in Vladdy. People were like, wow, they're spending so much money, $500 million. What I loved about the contract was it forces the Jays' hands to be competitive. You can't give $500 million away and be a last place team.
1: And then start cheaping out.
0: They got no choice but to go for it.
1: Yeah.
0: That's good for the fans.
1: Absolutely.
0: Right?
1: Absolutely. One point you made, Mike, if Mark Walter has to then go and sell the Dodgers, now we're getting into a way more complicated situation for the sports world. Mark Walter himself, the Dodgers are the principal primary point of CBA negotiations that are going to happen this offseason. If Mark Walter sells the Dodgers, it just makes everything more muddy, doesn't it?
0: That changes a lot. Let's put that to the test. Quick break, and then we'll be back to wrap up the hour. 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Mike Gentile, Armin Zargarian, Sportsnet 590, The Fan.
2: Stefan Olup here from the 680 News Radio Traffic Center. We did have a major issue earlier this morning. Westbound 401 was closed at Westney for a crash. It has cleared, but the ramps from Westney remain closed. Northbound DVP approaching Danforth right lane is blocked with grass cutting crews. 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

0: to break, and Daniele Franceschi will join us at the top of the clock. I think what we uncovered there in our discussion is it's so complex to figure out ownership, taxes, and all this sort of thing that as a fan, if you try getting too involved, you're just going to stress yourself out. And I think at the end of the day, you have to just look at your current ownership and ask yourself if you're in a good situation or not. And I think as long as your team stays in town, that's all you could be happy about. If you look at the Chicago Bears, that team is likely on the move to Indiana with what's happening with their stadium. There's a lot of that kind of stuff that's happening. I look at like the city of Oakland. Used to have the Raiders, right? Used to have the Golden State Warriors, the Athletics in their heyday. And now they got nothing. And I think at the end of the day, the basic thing is, number one, is my team staying in town? Mm-hmm. And two, do the owners want to be successful?
1: And how much are they involved? I'm going to add a number three.
0: Yeah, but those are because like, I think if those things are like, if they don't want to be successful, then you're going to be the Pittsburgh Pirates. Yeah. Like you're just not winning. Okay, if they're moving, well, now they're out of town. So like, those are the two big pillars. Those are the things that I think you can worry about as a fan.
1: Yeah, I would add in how involved they are with their general manager group, with their management group, and how involved they are in actually the moves that are being made.
0: Well, and even then, sometimes it's good if they are involved. Sometimes it's worse. Sometimes you got to let the pros be the pros, and you put someone in place to do what they got to do. We've seen a lot of it. The Carolina Hurricanes found a way to win a cup, mm-hmm. but there was a lot of talk about how Tom Dundon runs that team and is a little too involved at times. So who's
1: including
0: to say which one is
1: putting the names
0: better?
1: On the Stanley Cup. We haven't forgot.
0: We have not forgot about that. Okay, quick break and then back. More Blue Jays. Jays, Yankees continued today. What a run the team is on. Just one game out of a playoff spot as we sit here. Quick break and back with more of Sportsnet today here on Sportsnet 590. The Fan.
2: Stephen Olaf here from the 680 News Radio Traffic Center. Westbound on the 401 west of Highway 25, two right lanes blocked with construction. Eastbound Express at the 404, left lane blocked with a stall. Northbound DVP near Danforth, we have the right lane blocked with grass cutting crews. 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

0: Sportsnet today. Mike Gentile, Armin Zargarian. I can't believe we did an hour already. I can't believe we dissected section 197 of the tax code in our Lakers discussion, but we did.
1: Managed to have some fun with it.
0: I think we almost sounded smart. The key word there is almost.
1: Speak for yourself.
0: I did not sound smart. Listen, I'm very clear. If there's the dumbest guy in the room, it's the guy currently talking. But listen, I get to be excited two times today. One, when the Jays play the Yankees. Mm-hmm. It's a pretty, if you wake up and say, what are you looking forward to today? Like, that'd be right up on that list.
1: Absolutely.
0: But before that happens, I get to speak with our good buddy Daniele Franceschi on our show. So I'm going to put that number one on the list, and he's on the line with us now. Good morning, sir. How are we doing?
2: Good morning. You're far too kind, Mike. And also, I was appointment listening for me earlier this week. That Lakers story came out, and the first thing I thought of is, and I was off, right? I had a few days off, idle. And so I was thinking to myself, all right, I know you and McKee were on for a couple of hours, 12 to 2. I was like, this is appointment listening. So the next day I made sure I tuned in, and I knew you'd be fired up. And you didn't disappoint, because I knew that's right in your wheelhouse. This is what you love. You live for the conspiracies. You live for all the stories that have an innumerable amount of tentacles to it. So, yeah. But I'm great, honored to be back with you guys, and I appreciate you having me this morning on a fine Saturday here in the city.
0: A fine Saturday. And it's not even conspiracy. It's more like the story behind the story and why things happen. And, you know, it's kind of like if you look back at that FIFA story with Infantino, I think we've all been duped in thinking that this guy's like a villain in a Marvel movie. When people used to say the most dirty person in soccer was Sepp Blatter. So what's changed? All that's changed is the person in the chair. And what I find interesting is going back on it, and then I promise we'll get to Jace. But what I find interesting is that FIFA thing falls apart. They don't get all the votes, right? And you got to say to yourself, but like, how is it possible that this guy wanted to make this move happen? And of 211 countries, how did he not have the votes already in his pocket before he even said a word? Yeah. And the thinking is, well, I have only one theory, and that he's like, well, at $40 million a country, who's saying no? Right? The whole everyone's got a price. And anything could be bought. And I think that FIFA example, this is why I like these kinds of stories, is one of the only times we've seen that money can't buy you everything. And the assumption that people were just going to bend the knee, it blew up in their face.
2: So are you trying to suggest, too, when it comes to the Lakers side of things, that Mark Walter, for all his wealth and all the riches that he possesses, there are certain things you can't run away from? Is that what you're also trying to maybe suggest here when it comes to the sale of the Lakers? And who knows what's going to happen with the LA Dodgers, but there's that weird clause even in Shohei Ohtani's contract where if the Dodgers are ever sold, or if Andrew Friedman is ever fired and or leaves his role willingly as the president of baseball operations, then Shohei Ohtani can exercise the right to become a free agent.
0: Opt out.
2: Whenever he wishes in terms of the end of that ensuing season. So if it happened this year, next year, he could then say, all right, at the end of the season, he's got the opportunity, the power to become a free agent. That adds a really interesting wrinkle into things, too. But I think there's, you know, probably some truth to what you said there, Mike. I feel like that actually also is applicable to the Lakers situation a little bit. The Lakers don't get sold twice in the span of a year without there being some reason, and a very good one at that, for a team of that, a franchise of that prestige, magnitude, history, tradition, et cetera. That's not happening unless there's obviously a very good reason behind it. And for somebody who's one of the wealthiest individuals involved in professional sports, and Mark Walter and his group, to have that happen, I mean, again, there's got to be some sort of very coherent explanation as to why we're talking about that. But yeah.

Interesting. And I think maybe in the FIFA scenario, I think you're also right, Mike, that this is more of a systemic issue. It's not about the individual that's occupying the chair. It's literally the chair and the institution that have created that particular environment. So it's a more systemic thing. And I'm sure I would argue, and I mean, I think you and I talked about this too on several occasions as this story started to evolve. I would venture to guess that they underestimated clearly the amount of pushback they got. And there was also, I would believe, some sort of indication they were going to get certainly support from the United States government. And on top of that, they were going to be

0: this. It wasn't UEFA, but here's CONCACAF. Here are some African nations that are coming out and saying, no, sorry, we're not doing that. We're not going to, for the sake of a one-time payout that, sure, it's lucrative, but we're not going to jeopardize the sanctity or the integrity of world soccer for the purpose of that. So, yeah, I think it's really interesting, and I know this is why I brought it up. You do a great job with these stories, that for sure, and I knew you'd be all over that Lakers piece earlier this week when the news came out.
1: Well, I appreciate the compliment, my friend, and that's why we love having.
0: And I'm sure Armin, as a Laker fan, how are you feeling?
2: I'm not happy about it.
0: You're not happy.
2: No.
0: Well, okay.
2: No.
0: Does it feel like, Armin, your team, your franchise, is kind of being, how do I describe it? What would be the appropriate way to describe it? Used as like a pawn in all of this. Like, they're just kind of, it feels weird because the Lakers, for they're one of the most historic franchises. But they're at the epicenter of something that doesn't have to do with the history or tradition of the franchise, right? Like, this is something different, but it's almost like they're being used as a business pawn here. It's a real shame. Like, the days of the Buss family and Jeannie Buss being in charge, I'm really disappointed we ever got away from Jeannie Buss running this team as somebody that was really invested in the entire operation and everything that gone on. You tell me what you're thinking.
2: Well, the whole history has been the passion of Dr. Buss. That's what the ownership of the Lakers was about for 40 years, and what he built and how much they were personally invested. And now Mark Walter, he had 100% approval rating in Los Angeles County up until now. Because now, on your way out too, your statement to the ESPN is, oh, it was a great investment, and I have to go. And that's fine that you got in hot water. And to Mike's point, maybe it is better in the long run for a Lakers fan or for the Lakers to get out from under the shady happenings, let's call it, of Mark Walter. But as a fan, you're like, can I have a little stability? I mean, it feels weird. It feels like Luka was under the gun to go tweet out, oh, I'm looking forward to meeting the new owners. I'm like, this is just become from family and passionate and caring about winning and bringing entertainment to now like really corporate kind of feel to it and really PR like feeling to it, which is
0: sorry, Armin, that's a good point. It actually reminds me too of like the Celtics went through this recently where they got sold, and You got that sense, because what was the one thing we spent essentially two calendar years talking about when it comes to the Celtics? They win their championship, and then the first initial gut instinct reaction, they just started blaring music in the stadium.
2: It's okay, Doris,
0: but
2: you can't hear it.
0: The one thing they start talking about is, we have to shed salary. We got to get rid of guys. We can't pay into the luxury tax. So it feels more like, and I get it. I think we all understand. We have this baseline sort of understanding that it is a business at its core. But, there is an element of fandom here. And it does feel awkward and weird when we have to have these conversations about historic franchises, right? Not the ones that are just trying to be viable. Not the ones that are just, new expansion franchises, or the ones that are kind of in those smaller markets, mid-market teams. When we talk about the ones that are at the tippy top of the totem pole, we feel like there should be stability and more of an emphasis placed on like that. The other stuff, the financial component of it, the business side of it, should be secondary, because that is, it's a sustainable entity. It's been that way forever. And you would feel like it's going to have a good chance of being a sustainable entity. It would be like, and I'll use the comparison because I'm here in the building, the Yankees. The Yankees have been about the Steinbrenner family. Now, people can criticize Hal all they want, right? He, his father is obviously an icon when it comes to sports ownership, and in particular in New York. But it's the same conversation that would be had if the Steinbrenner family ever turned around and said, yeah, we're just going to sell it. And it became this sort of corporate asset that another individual or another ownership group could absorb and use for their own leverage, essentially, or treat it, as you said, Armin, like an investment. And I don't think that's what, certainly as sports fans, that's not what we want. And for the most prestigious, iconic franchises, I would say it's doubly important that we try to avoid those things.
1: Let's remember, this is not like Mark Walter was like a family restaurant and now they sold it to a corporate company. He had one flawed billionaire

0: sell it to another potentially flawed billionaire.
1: Yeah,
0: that's what's happening.
2: At least Mark Walter owned another sports franchise though previously and had a track record.
0: And he owns an investment firm. He's an insurance guy. Like, let's not make it like Mark Walter was like a mom and pop shop.
2: No, but Mike, Danielle, what I
0: billionaire to billionaire.
2: But what's different is Mark Walter owns the Dodgers, and we saw how much he's been hands off. And here, just take my money and build a championship team. These new guys coming in. But what track record do they have in sports?
0: I think at least the new guys, like the new guys are not under federal investigation.
3: I only mentioned him because
2: he's changing.
1: The one thing too, though, Mike, and I'm sure a lot of people will feel kind of weird about this. Does it? I don't know the particulars, but there's got to be, you know, also a fear or a worry that, you know, these were the individuals. I mean, Kushner in particular, that was linked to FIFA, right? And now you've got this idea that he's going to own a professional sports franchise, arguably, I mean, it's one of the, obviously one of the most valuable in all of pro sports, North American pro sports. And now do you have to worry about saying, is there any sort of like pathway or connection linkage to, you know, the powers that be in terms of who the folks running the country? Because we know it's been well documented what's gone on there. And that's why I think a lot of people, not just the concept of what FIFA was trying to do, but the idea of, boy, that those are the people that are going to be involved in this. That's why you're trying to privatize it. So I'm sure, you know, Armin raises a good point about no history of ownership prior in terms of pro sports. And now you go from nothing to the Los Angeles Lakers. That's a huge deal. But I think it even runs a little bit deeper, too, because of the history and the ties that exist between those individuals and people in positions of power politically.
0: My olive branch that I'll extend back to Armin is, in this case, Mark Walter, at least we knew, because he owned the Dodgers, he owned the Lakers, you had a feeling this guy just wants to win in basketball like he did in baseball. And that makes you feel comfortable. Whereas the motivation here is you're not sure. It's very financial, but you don't know how long they're going to be in it and what is the overall picture. So anyway, I think it's a fascinating story. Let's move over to the Jays. You know, speaking of a team that, you know, ownership changes things. They went from a small market team to a big spending team, and here we are climbing our way back into the playoff race. Many things to go over, but what I take away from last night, Danielle, the most is, with all the respect to the Batemans, to the McAdoos of the world and all that stuff, if these guys want to make the playoffs and want to be serious and go on a serious run, the stars have to shine. And last night, rounding those bases were Vladdy Jr., George Springer, Kirk was big. It was very important for me last night, not just that they won, but how they won and who did it.
1: Yeah, I think that's well said, Mike. I would agree. I would say the guys that have sort of catalyzed, been at the forefront of kind of inspiring some confidence and some belief here are the new fresh faces or guys that are, you know, a little bit further down the depth chart, but you really need in order to make it sustainable, in order to actually have this parlayed into a longer, more sustained run over the course of a couple of months, you're going to need the best players, the guys that are the main figures on this roster to step up and deliver. You know, and seeing Alejandro Kirk, and the numbers have been really, really positive. You know, since the trade deadline, he's been performing at a high level. I think that is exceptionally important. We'll see what happens with Vladdy. I know we're probably going to get an update today. He had to undergo concussion testing, and we'll see if he's in the lineup today or not. But that piece of it, and if there's hopefully somewhere down the line here a bit of a hot streak for him, that would bode well clearly for the offense. Springer, same thing. And the one thing too, I feel like they've done a really good job of what, going back to what made them successful a year ago, it's a different team, different dynamic, but capitalizing on mistakes. Like yesterday was a prime example of taking advantage and punishing a mistake. Even Alejandro Kirk in the two at-bats where he drives in two runs, obviously has the homer to the opposite field, which was great. Look at the pitches he hit. Took advantage of mistakes. And then on the base paths, what happens to give the Jays an opportunity to score and eventually take the lead? It's, well, aggressive base running and capitalizing on a mistake by a sure-handed third baseman and Ryan McMahon, which you don't see that happen very often with Ryan McMahon at third base. So that to me is the most encouraging piece of things. They've cleaned things up.

0: They're playing better defense. Their overall game is way more buttoned up than it was a couple of months ago. And now you're starting to see them punish those mistakes. They're still not scoring a ton of runs, guys. Like, they're averaging, I think it's like 3.5 runs per game over this stretch where they've kind of gotten hot here. 16 game span where it's, you know, they're kind of middle of the pack in a lot of offensive categories. Maybe it's slightly better than where they were season long, but it still isn't the offense that's driving the bus here. It's just the total package is a little bit more cohesive. And you're seeing them really, really take advantage of those mistakes, capitalizing on the miscues and the errors that are committed by the opposition. I think that's what I've really appreciated over this stretch, is just seeing them kind of take that inch and allow it to grow into a mile and make it meaningful. So if the bats ever get going, and we're talking about never mind being a top five offense like they were a year ago in so many different categories, Just be respectable enough and get a little bit more slug. Then I think you're going to feel really good, because the pitching has been there for the most part. The defense has really improved since the trade deadline. These guys are all engaged. You're seeing them run the bases with some aggression. I think there's reason to be encouraged here. And I heard you guys off the top talking about this. If I can just jump in, I know, Mike, you made the point, in relation to last year, we're doing a lot of comparing, right? Where everybody wants to compare this year's team or what we've seen recently to what happened last year. I think the only thing that I would hang my hat on in terms of the comparison, and where I do think it's fair, is this team has done a really good job over the last 16 days, 17 days of recapturing the interest and the passion of the fan base. Like, you're seeing that same sort of feel and reaction from the fans. They've given them reason to feel inspired and to be excited about the team. The way they're doing it is different. It is different. And we're trying to talk about, hey, if those guys in the middle of your lineup really start to get going, then I think you can start to paint a picture that is a lot rosier and there's more opportunity for this team to have a real run in them. But right now it's feeding off of the energy of a lot of new faces, a lot of individuals that have just come up, and they're really going to have to lean into the underdog approach. And if they, a lot of people have written them off. This team's story is much different than a year ago, where it was like, hey, they got hot and they were unstoppable and they were very, very good. Objectively, very good baseball team. This is a group that's doing it a different way. The offense hasn't been all that productive, especially on a consistent basis. I think the only comparison I'd like to make right now is when you see the videos of fans outside the stadium and it's chants of "Let's go Blue Jays," that's really cool. And it gives me, it makes me think about the 2025 season and how they galvanized everybody with the product on the field. I think we're starting to see some of that again, but I kind of end the parallels there, because this is way different than anything we experienced a year ago with this team.
1: To your different point, Daniele, I remember last year their record was really good when they would score 5 runs or more. So you're saying 3.5 runs they've been scoring only in the hot stretch. That's nuts. Like, how good is the pitching team? Anyways, switching gears.
0: Yeah.
1: I want to ask you about Ricky Tiedemann, Daniele, because we are getting news from the Blue Jays reporters that Ricky Tiedemann has walked into the clubhouse. Former number one prospect. We've been hearing about him for years, Daniele. Jays fans waiting to see him. The time has finally come. It might sound shocking, but when you look past the surface, it's like the Yankees have a lot of left-handed hitters and the Jays are pretty desperate in their bullpen. So it did kind of feel like, if not now, then when, with Ricky Tiedemann. I want to ask you about just what you think about the timing of calling him up and what we can maybe expect. Because I feel like if he has even one great inning today, he becomes a story leaving the weekend.
0: 100%. Armin, I think we're all just we're all yearning for that wonderful, positive story. I mean, like, look at how we've jumped on the Brett Bateman bandwagon, right? Like, this fan base and everybody in this market, I think we've been, for the most part, overcome with a lot of negativity. There's been stories of, feels like every day we're talking about injuries and guys that have underperformed, rather than these positive sort of developments when it comes to this team. And now, within the last 2.5 weeks, you've seen some of those, which is refreshing. I should add, of course, Louis Varland, who's been fantastic all year. Dylan Cease comes in as the big free agent acquisition. That one has paid massive dividends. But day to day, it's been a lot of

0: yeah, this guy's, you went down with an injury, and now here's somebody that needs to plug. Here's another hole you need to plug. Bullpen, you know, is taxed. We've talked about those things endlessly over the course of this season. Tiedemann, it sort of reminds me, maybe not, I wonder if the impact can be as, well, maybe it's unfair. I was going to say, I wonder if the impact could be as profound as what you had with Treya Savage last year, but I doubt that that'll be the case. However, you kind of get that, I think, that same feel and vibe from it, right? Because yes, we just experienced it with a rookie a year ago who came out of nowhere, made this steady, rapid ascent, ends up arriving in the big leagues late in the season, and then sure enough, he ends up being a stalwart, a fixture in the rotation the rest of the way, and was hugely important, of course, for that team en route to making it all the way to Game 7 of the World Series. This year, here's a guy in Ricky Tiedemann who has gone through plenty of obstacles and hurdles. I mean, there's a case where we might have seen him 2 years ago if he wasn't just ravaged by injury after injury. And instead it's delayed. We are going to get that, assuming probably today or at least this weekend for sure. And I think the timing makes all the sense in the world. And I'm sure it signals to everybody, even those in that clubhouse and then externally for sure. Does it not signal that there's urgency, that they're really going to try to make an effort to leave no stone unturned here when it comes to doing whatever is necessary, whatever is required, to put themselves in the best position? And there's a clear need for pitching, and there's a clear need to add another option out of that bullpen and lengthen that bullpen. And this is a guy that at some point you're going to have to try and identify what you have here. And so I think this makes all the sense in the world to give it a go right now. I know he hasn't pitched a ton, obviously, but I think it's worth the risk. And I'm looking forward to seeing what he can do, because obviously in those small little kind of glimpses that you saw of him, even in spring training, which I would venture to guess most people, when they have seen Ricky Tiedemann, it's because he pitched in a Grapefruit League game. Yeah, there were so many signs that were really, really encouraging and tantalizing. I hope we get to see him pitch today. I'm eager to see him in a Blue Jays uniform. It's been a long wait. This has been a slow burn to get to today, Armin, versus what happened with Yusavage, which is almost like he snuck up on us. And so I'm excited. I think Jays fans should be excited about it. And, you know, he adds another lefty option, especially in this series against a team that is full of left-handed hitters in the New York Yankees. I think there's reason to be really optimistic about what he could potentially add to this pitching staff.
1: Cy Young, Schlittler goes for the Yankees. Fisher gets the opening start for the Jays. You know what's funny? You took the words out of my mouth with Tiedemann. And this is what happens when you build trust and street cred with a fan base. And that's what Atkins and Shapiro have done. A year ago, we weren't sure if Yusavage was going to get traded. We weren't even confident he was getting called up. But they knew something we didn't know, and he ends up starting game one of the damn World Series. Just like last year, we didn't know Shane Bieber was going to be dealt here. No one knew. But the Jays are doing their research. They had it planned. And so now the difference is, when you tell me Tiedemann is here, I have a different degree of confidence. Because now I'm like, the guys have a track record of knowing what they're doing, especially with pitchers. So I don't think like he's here as a long shot or here and like there's not much to expect. I feel like the trust has been earned by the fan base that if Tiedemann's in the building, expect good things.
0: There's a word for that, Mike, the equity. Equity. You build up equity and it takes time. And I think if this move, not maybe this move, because there was more of a curiosity. I was going to say, if this move happened a couple of years ago, what would we think? No, I feel like there was a genuine curiosity to see him at that point. And we probably would have seen him, but it got derailed by injury among the litany of things that he's dealt with injury-wise over the years. But I think after what transpired last year and the trade track record for Ross Atkins and company, with the way that they've been able, even a Brett Bateman, who obviously arrives 2 weeks ago, now here he is playing center field and doing it at a high level defensively and also making an impact with his legs on the bases. It's exciting. I think you're right. There's equity that's built up. So now when people see these things happen, they're like, oh, there's good reason for it. And if the club is optimistic and the club thinks this can absolutely help the product on the field and give them a better opportunity, then people are going to be more easily persuaded to buy into that logic and to think along those lines. I think that's a wonderful point that you raised. And it took a lot of time, right? Did it not, to get to that point? We think about up until last year, what was the predominant conversation?

0: the narrative in this city. It was the front office kind of had some missteps, and now I don't think anybody really thinks in that frame, through that lens anymore. We're talking about really believing in what this front office has done and the decision making, and you know, even how they navigated this trade deadline, I think went a long way, because they didn't punt on the season, right? They made some really strategic moves that put themselves in a position to obviously plan for the future, to plan towards next season should there be a season. But they also said, we're doing things that can actually impact our team right now. And to thread that needle, to walk that line, is really, really impressive. And they did a good job at it. And so I think they've earned that implicit trust that it exists. There's no doubt about it. The belief and the trust from the fan base is there. And I think it extends to this Tiedemann situation. If the Jays are saying, hey, we believe he's ready, then I think most people say, all right, we trust that he is ready, and this is going to help the team.
1: I do agree with you guys, and I like Mike's point. The only thing I would push back on a bit is that I personally had just heard his name so many times. I'm going to put my hand up. It was kind of a write-off in the back of my head. And he has a chance to make us all look stupid, because I'm sure there's been... not stupid. You know what? We analyzed it as it came, and every time he has arm fatigue and he couldn't pitch enough and all of that, it was like, I'm sure there's been a lot of negative things said about him. Mm-hmm. And now the only reason I'm a bit hesitant to go there in terms of I have the full faith of the Jays front office that Tiedemann's going to come kill it is that we're a bit desperate right now in the bullpen. That's the only thing I would say. I don't think we brought up Treya Savage when we were desperate. That's the only thing I'll say on that.
0: Yeah, that's
1: and
0: true.
1: I want to ask you, Daniele, about, let's say, Vladdy. He took a pretty bad hit to the head. If he doesn't return this weekend, or let's say in some case, maybe he returns and they're not ready to play him at first base yet, how do you think first base will be handled, Daniele? Do you think, would you rather see like Okamoto there, or did you like Charles McAdoo there? How do you think that will go?
0: Well, I think those are the two main options, right? Okamoto, who we've seen make starts at first base in Vlad's absence, and now you've got McAdoo on the roster, who wasn't on the roster at the time when we did see Okamoto step in and make a few starts at first while Vladdy was sidelined. So there's some optionality there. I think I would probably lean towards McAdoo and keeping Okamoto at third. Okay. Only reason I say that is because it has more to do with third base than first base. Like I mean, Charles McAdoo, I think, has acquitted himself fine at third base when we've seen him there. But I feel like, or again, depending on what your lineup deployment is, it's a righty on the mound today in Schlittler. So do you want to put another lefty in there, or is there a way to construct your lineup to, let's say they don't want to have McAdoo in there? Then of course, yeah, Okamoto can start at first base. They have flexibility, which is nice. The last time this happened, they didn't have that. It didn't exist. It was only Okamoto that they could slide over to play first base, and which they did. But I think because of familiarity and comfort at the position, I think I prefer to see Okamoto at third, and I value him more at third base, and therefore then I'd want to see McAdoo play first instead of flip-flopping each side of the diamond and having him move across. But who knows? I mean, it honestly depends on, I think, the lineup construction today with another righty, a tough one at that, clearly, in Cam Schlittler on the mound, and who the Jays want in there and think gives them the best opportunity to, you know, have some offensive success. Like that's the number one foremost priority. I think if you're assembling this lineup on a daily basis, you're probably sitting down and saying, all right, who are the guys that give us the best chance to have success against today's starting pitcher? Fill out your lineup accordingly, and then almost figure out the positional deployment from there. Like, so in this case, I think that rule applies when it comes to first base, because you have two guys. There's some optionality and flexibility that you have with Okamoto and McAdoo, Armin, that can play there. So I feel like they're in a better spot. They're better suited to deal with an absence from Guerrero if it does happen, where he sits today or misses some time, whatever the case may be. They are more well-equipped to handle that than I think even in the past, where it became a bit of a mystery sometimes, where you're trying to figure out, okay, what can they do here? How does it work? And, I mean, boy, Schlittler is he's a fastball.

0: heavy guy, so you better be ready to hit velo against him. Essentially 60% of the time it's fastball or sinker, and obviously we know how dominant he can be. So I think the Jays need to worry about how can they game plan offensively first, and then they can worry about the defensive sort of positional assignment after that. But if you're asking me, hey, how would I pencil it in? I think I'd leave Okamoto at third and then Figueroa first after the fact. If it's McAdoo that's in the lineup, it's a clear, obvious fit. If not, then that's when maybe you do see Okamoto starting at first base if Vlad can't go.
1: In conversation with Daniele Franceschi, live down at Rogers Center at Sportsnet today, Mike Gentile, Armin Tsarukyan. We do appreciate how much time you've given us. We won't keep you much longer, just about 12 more questions, and then we'll be done. But I wanted to do a bit of math with you. Jays are sitting at a record of 60-64, 124 games played, 38 remaining. Mm-hmm. One game out of the wild card, so that's the part that looks attainable, small, easy. In fact, maybe not easy, but it's there. It's attainable. You could reach it. And then you got to look at the rest of the season and say, okay, a record of 28-10, it's asking a lot. That gets you to 88 wins, okay?
0: Yeah.
1: 88 puts you in the playoffs. I'm pretty confident about that. 25-13, as another example, gets you to 85.
0: Yep.
1: You're on the doorstep. You might be right there. So what do you think is a realistic expectation for this team? Because I think what I laid out there is that as easy as the one game looks like, the advantage of, hey, there's a lot of ball to be left, which is good for the Jays. It's also tricky because you got to be good for a long stretch of time to close out the year.
0: So here's what's also working in their favor, Mike. If you look at that September schedule, I mean, really, we can even go as far as once they get beyond not just this weekend, but next weekend, which wraps up with a 3-game series in New York, in the Bronx against the Yankees. Once they're beyond that, the schedule the rest of the way, so that leaves them about 5 weeks of regular season baseball. It is, honestly, it's pretty favorable. And what also works in their favor, too, is they're going to see a lot of these teams that are sitting in their orbit, Baltimore, Detroit, Minnesota, they're going to see them in September. There's a 12-day stretch. I think it's a 12-game stretch, because I don't know if it's 12 and 12 or 12 and 13, but 12-game stretch in September where they're essentially going to be facing teams that are exclusively directly in competition with them for that final playoff spot. That could make or break their season. I think my 85 this year is safely getting you in. Like, that is safely getting you in. When you started throwing out the numbers there, I feel like at this juncture, they're sitting at 60 wins. Even if they went, like, 22-16 in the final 38, mm-hmm. and you're playing 6 games over .500, I honestly think that might be enough to get in. There's a real chance here that the team that makes the postseason as that third wild card, it might be a .500 team. They might be one game under. You know, I'm going to be optimistic because I don't want to see a team that's .500 or below make the playoffs. I really don't. I'm going to say at worst, we're talking about 82 or 83 wins. And to me, that is really attainable. It's very attainable for this group, especially when you consider the schedule that's in front of them. Once they get through this real difficult patch of playing quality opponents, and you've got 3 series left, this one that they're currently in, Tampa, of course, Tuesday through Thursday in at the Trop, which is always a challenge. And then 3 in the Bronx. And the Jays, I don't want to jinx anything, but obviously we've seen in recent years, especially the last couple of years, they have enjoyed playing the Yankees for whatever reason. They seem to really embrace it and get up for these games, which, that's understandable. It's the American League East. But they have handled themselves really well against this particular Yankees outfit. It's interesting. I think once you get beyond that, the schedule starts to open up for you. You got to still play those games. You still got to beat the teams you're supposed to beat for sure. But there is going to be opportunity in front of them to overtake teams and to also bury the teams that are in their same sort of region in the standings. They're going to see them. They're going to face Baltimore 6 times. They're going to see Minnesota. They're going to see Detroit. I think that's really, really important in terms of shaping this race. So I don't think you need to talk about 25 and what would it be, 25-11 the rest of the way to get to 85 wins. I don't think that's required. I think 85, if you happen to go on a real heater and you're sitting at 85, 86 wins, boy, That's a

0: who, and I think you're safely into the field. It's going to be something in that lower 80 range, I feel like, that's going to end up being where the third wildcard team nets out, which is way different than what we're accustomed to. It's way different than what's happening in the National League right now, where obviously Philly and Arizona are battling it out, and they're, you know, 7-8 games above 500. This is a year where the Jays are being rescued a little bit by a pretty mediocre American League, and hopefully they are starting to get hot at the right time, and therefore they are going to be in a position where they can capitalize on what is a really underwhelming playoff race for that third and final spot.
1: The cut line is 83.5, officially. 83.5 is the cut line, as we just established here, Armin.
0: 83.5, that's the line?
1: Yeah, that's the cut line. Under 83.5, you might not make the playoffs. Missed
0: wait, but did you arbitrarily come up with that, Mike, or is that a real number that you researched?
1: Both.
0: Okay, how did you come up? How did we learn 83.5 is the number?
1: No. Just in my head. As you're talking about it, you're right. I think 88 is asking a lot. I think that's it's almost a guarantee. As you're saying about like a low 80s number, that to me just sounded about right. So I'm just gonna list it personally as 83.5.
2: I like it.
0: I gotta take a peek at the. I think it's the Tigers that are sitting in that spot right now. Obviously, which it could all change. I mean, guys, you think about this, right? Blue Jays win today. If they were to be victorious this afternoon, you talk about Minnesota's in action, Texas is in action. And I think actually I should have mentioned, I think they also see Texas once in September as well. So you got Minnesota, Texas. Texas is late tonight. They're playing the A's. And then Detroit is the first game of the day. They're on early this afternoon. If those three teams all theoretically lost, right, which I think Detroit and Texas lost last night, both of them, the Jays could end up being in that spot, in that third wild card spot when the day is up, when the day is over, or at least tied for that third wild card. 16 days ago, they were 5.5 back. So it's remarkable how quickly this has shifted. I know you guys referenced the Fangraphs playoff odds and how it's evolved. And Armin, you mentioned it's quadrupled. The odds have quadrupled in the span of a week for this baseball team. So much can change. So much can happen. 83.5, I'll be honest, Mike, that number kind of feels high to me. Like I have to take a peek at it and do the math on my end, but I don't even know if any of those teams that are right now in this mix are projected to be in that 83-84 win range. I feel like they are low 80s. I gotta take a look at it.
1: AI says 81-85.
0: That's a bit of a wide range, though. Good on AI. That's AI being generous. They're rooting for, like I am, they're rooting for a team above 500. I don't want a team that's 500 or below. I really don't.
2: Daniele, last one for me. Fun one. Jays make the wild card as we're talking. They do it. They get there. Goes to a game three. Cease and Soriano have pitched already. Who starts game three for the Jays?
0: That's great. I love this. This is exciting. That's a great question, Armin.
2: Tough.
0: Wow.
2: Bieber made it tougher with his start yesterday.
0: I was going to say, I guess I'd go Shane Bieber. I think I'd still feel I'm going to lean on the pedigree of that guy a little bit. I mean, boy, there's a dare you talk yourself into Max Scherzer. I don't know. Like, I think my selection, my pick would be Bieber. It's unfortunate because, you know, Trey Savage would have been a slam dunk if he was healthy, or if we had more assurance and certainty that he was going to come back. Because I know that's something that obviously, you know, you hear knee surgery, and then it was only labeled as, hey, week to week, and they weren't going to rule out him for the remainder of the season. That's encouraging, meaning, you know, probably it could have been something where they had to go in there and clean something up rather than a reconstruction of any kind. So who knows? Maybe he ends up being an option. But if we're saying he's not in the fold, I think I'd probably lean Shane Bieber. It's a good question, though. Really, really good question.
1: Daniele, you're the best. That was a ton of fun, as predicted. And I've just dropped the number to 82.5 for the cut line.
0: There we go.
1: I'm being malleable.
0: Yeah, good. Nice. I like how you're nimble, Mike. You're
1: right?
0: Nimble.
1: I can't be stubborn. Thanks, pal. Yeah,
2: thanks, Daniele.
1: Enjoy today.
0: My pleasure. Thank you, guys. Talk to you later.
1: All right, that's Daniele Franceschi. You could hear him as part of our Blue Jays broadcast. You know what I have right in front of me? The starting lineup for your Toronto Blue Jays. Have you seen it yet?
2: No.
1: Leadoff in center field, it's Brett Bateman. Lucas, number two, in the lineup at right field. Kirk is your DH. Sanchez.

0: in left field. Okamoto at third. Jimenez at short. Valenzuela gets the start at catcher. Second base would be Josh Smith. And Chuck McAdoo at first base. Vladdy not in the lineup today.
1: Chuck, well done. I like that.
0: So there we go.
1: So Vladdy's out. That is pretty concerning because if it's just like concussion's probably the hardest one to guesstimate, right?
0: Buddy,
1: like,
0: it's the opposite. No, buddy, I think it's the opposite.
1: Mm-hmm.
0: He got concussed. He's going to come back and be like, I'm a 1,000 OPS guy.
1: I see.
0: He's going to start hitting again.
1: I see the angle you're
0: taking. He's going to have amnesia. He's going to forget the first 120 so games, and he's going to go on a heater.
1: Hopefully.
0: Wouldn't that be interesting?
1: I like that. I like that take. That would be incredible.
0: Right?
1: I know Vladdy loves to play, so for him to be out, the concussion, he must have not passed that protocol, whatever testing they did.
0: Well, especially, I mean, you're missing a game like today against the Yankees. Like,
1: yeah. So that's why this pains me, actually, Mike, is because he loves playing the Yankees so much. And Monday marks the one-year calendar anniversary of Vladdy not hitting a home run at Rogers Center in the regular season. So I was really
0: hoping... No banners being raised. I know a lot of people thought there'd be a banner for that, but it's not.
1: It just sucks because I thought this weekend might be... It might have all the makings for him to finally hit that home run. Maybe I was just being blindly optimistic.
0: I felt the same. Like in this series against the Yankees, of all the teams to do it against, that's the team to do it.
1: And the rest of the team.
0: Well, there's still a chance. It's just not happening today.
1: Yeah, maybe he's back tomorrow. That would be great. It would suck if he's not able to play for the rest of the series, but at least they do have the off day finally on Monday for them to get a bit of a reset, get a bit of a rest.
0: All right. Speaking of a bit of a rest, quick break and then back with more. Of Sportsnet today, it's Gentile and Zargarin here. 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
2: This is Stefan Olup from the 680 News Radio Traffic Center. Construction on the westbound 401 west of Highway 25 blocks the two right lanes. The southbound 25 on-ramp also closed down. Eastbound 401 problems at Dixon just cleared away. Northbound DVP at Bayview Bloor grass-cutting crews blocking the right lane. 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

0: Mike Gentile, Armin Zargarian, a few minutes, and then we'll get to the 12 o'clock hour. A lot of interesting NFL tidbits to get to. We'll get to that with Brendan Deed. Aaron Bronstetter on UFC 330, a Canadian, could win a belt tonight. Looking forward to that as well. So a few more things to putter around. I know you had some other thoughts on whether we want to wrap up the NBO or look ahead to a race that's maybe going to happen, but a lot going on with the Indy as well. Take it away.
1: NBO, only thing I wanted to get out is that Brandon Nakashima decided to take a shot at Toronto on his way out of the tournament after he got bumped.
0: I was very confused. Like, was he joking?
1: I think he was just trying to play to the crowd and being honest. Like, I like Montreal as a city too. But I started thinking, what would Canada do if Toronto wasn't around? Like, the rest of the country, I think, loves to hate Toronto. And I love that they love to hate us because it makes it interesting.
0: So I would say the rest of the country doesn't hate Toronto. They're just jealous.
1: Yeah.
0: Because when you're jealous of something, you want to be that thing. When you hate something, you don't want to be that. Right? So if it's like, I hate that person because they have a bad attitude or whatever, I would never want to be that person. But if I'm jealous of someone, I'm like, damn, I wish I was in their car.
1: Yeah.
0: I wish I lived in their house.
1: They're just always thinking about it. So there's like a jealousy. What was the reason to bring up Toronto there?
0: I thought he was playing around. Then Shelton was like covering his head like, what's going on here? And so I thought it was like a little troll, a little poke. And I guess the crowd, you know, I guess it was a different experience in Montreal. The difference is like the women weren't in Toronto this year. The men were in Montreal. The women had a much better draw. They had an outstanding draw. Yeah. The tournament in Toronto was way better as a tournament than the men's tournament in Montreal. Question. Sorry.
1: It wasn't close.
0: If you're like looking at it that way. So for Nakashima to do that, I'm telling you right now, next year, you will not see him in Toronto. This guy's pulling up with some mystery injury.
1: Oh, I like that. I like that. This guy's pulling a calf. I like that.
0: This guy's not showing up.
1: Because we should give it to him. Toronto should absolutely like rain down booze on him.
0: Like, I thought if he tried to have a, like, I think when he, it felt to me like a

0: fun little poke. And then I don't think he realized what the crowd reaction was going to be. Mm-hmm. And then he gets swept up in the moment. But I think Shelton played it perfectly. He's like, man, Montreal is amazing. Listen, love Toronto too. Of course, you have to love Toronto. But like Nakashima went off and just like ripped the city of Toronto.
1: Like, yeah.
0: It was a very odd thing to do that I was honestly confused if it was a bit. It's also kind of a joke.
1: No, maybe his PR team told him to do it or something. I don't know. He's like, that's what all Canadian cities do. They just make fun of Toronto and they'll love you.
0: Unless he just did not love his experience here last year. And last year, you know, the field was bad. Sometimes you get a lot of rain delays and sometimes it's not a great experience. But
1: I would like to.
0: I know, man. Every decision you make, you got to look at it. What is the positive and negative outcome of this decision? I don't see a lot of positives of saying, I'm going to go out and just tear apart Toronto, the biggest city in Canada where I'm going to play there next year. But anyway.
1: Anyways. Okay, let's rip something else now. Yesterday was the Honda Indy in Markham. Right. It was the free fan fest day where whoever would like, meet the drivers, get their autographs, watch the practice, see the cars go around the track for the first time. And it ends up being canceled due to safety concerns and that Honda Indy couldn't sign off on the track.
0: Okay.
1: Mike, I was just embarrassed, especially because it's the first time being up in Markham. And I know first time there is more logistical issues, but it was just so Toronto. It was something Toronto gets ripped for sometimes. There's a lot of big sport events that we absolutely nail, by the way. The World Cup, we nailed it.
0: 10 out of 10.
1: 10 out of 10.
0: But who built this track? Like the Eglinton LRT people?
1: I don't know.
0: Did they build this track in Markham?
1: Might have been Metrolinx. We got to dig deep and find out because it just looks bad. Like, really?
0: You know what they should do? They should put this race in a place where you never see speed because it's just congested. So just for the visual of seeing someone rip it on the Gardner in the DVP, just do it there.
1: That would be
0: just
1: sick,
0: so I can
1: actually
0: see a car reach 100 plus, because otherwise you'd never see it.
1: Yeah, that would be cool.
0: But what a bizarre thing. I mean, it is embarrassing. I do agree with that. I mean, I think the cautious approach, the safety part of it, cooler heads prevail. I'm glad they did that because of that reason. But once we really find out why it happened, that's going to really determine how embarrassing the story could or could not be. Have you ever gone to an Indy race?
1: I have not, Mike.
0: Oh, my God. It's so good. I used to go as a kid. My dad and I would go. My wife and I went, even as a couple. Like, it's family fun. It's something for everyone. And you don't have to, like, know all the drivers mm-hmm. and know everything about it to enjoy it. You don't. And we used to go. My favorite time to go was Friday and Saturday during qualifying. Because you watched a few qualifying laps, then there's a break. So you can move around.
1: Yeah.
0: You could watch it from a different part of the track. You can go inside and see some of the booths they have. There's a lot of merch that's there. There's like a lot of stuff going on. Sometimes you get a paddock pass to go behind the scenes a little more. And then you look at the schedule. Okay, qualifying is going to resume. This person now has the pole. It's actually fun. Whereas when you go to the race, you go to your seat, you're one spot, and you're there for the whole race. And that's it. That's like your typical sporting event. Whereas the other stuff, it's like when you go to watch golf. Golf is amazing because you could either pick a hole and watch all the different people do the same hole, mm-hmm. or you could pick a group, like I did a couple of years ago, followed Rory McIlroy around in Hamilton, mm-hmm. and you pick the same group, but watch them do different holes. And that's kind of a fun look and kind of breaks it up a little bit. So it's funny, NBO stuff, so the tennis, the racing, I've gone to these things forever. And there's such fixtures in our city. And if you haven't tried it, just do it. You don't need to know everybody. You don't need to know everything about the league and all the players to pull it off. So thought that was interesting. So let's see if tomorrow's race goes off without a hitch. Okay, quick break. And then hour three is ahead of Sportsnet Today right here on Sportsnet 590, The Fan.
2: Stephen Olip here from the 680 News Radio Traffic Center. We're collision-free on the highways, but construction out in Milton is causing some nasty delays on the westbound 401. It's set up west of Highway 25 in the two right lanes. Northbound DVP at Bayview Bloor. Grass cutting continues in the right lane. 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
10: The federal by-election in Beaches, East York is on Monday, August 31st. 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

0: Hey. Mike Gentile, Armin Zargarian with you for another hour. Best of Jays, and then pregame for the game at 2 o'clock. 3:07, first pitch. No Vladdy Guerrero today. McAdoo gets the start at first base, so still a bit ahead on Jays and Yankees. UFC goes tonight. We'll talk to Aaron Bronstetter in our next segment, and we've gone this far without mentioning the NFL, but here we are in one of our favorites to do so. It's Brandon Deeg from The Score on the line with us now. How are we doing?
1: Fellas, how are we doing? Great day to be great.
0: It is. I was thinking, okay, I have a Mendoza thing I'm going to run by you in a second, but first, the NFL gets bigger and bigger and more popular and, plays in Europe and playing in Australia. I think there's going to be a game in Antarctica and then on the moon. There's just something just big every year about the NFL. But I think there's one little test that hasn't been passed. For example, even I mentioned yesterday, the schedule release is treated like the Oscars. Like, it's crazy. Are we ever going to see a day, Brandon, where people are interested, jacked, and watch full preseason games?
1: Well, I do.
0: You're different. You do it for work. You are not one of the, you're not normal that way, but you're working. But I'm saying for guys like Armin and I, like, do you think there'll be a day where there's so much hype that we can't contain it, that we start watching preseason games?
1: I feel like every year, so I've been covering the sport. I'm going on my fifth NFL season doing this full time. And I feel like every year since I've started, it's gotten more attention and more runway.
0: Right.
1: And I actually think what's coming down is I don't know if it will be in the next CBA. They will have to be negotiated between the Players Association and the NFL. But I think there'll be a two-game preseason slate coming soon. Like, it went from 4-3. And now I think it will be going 3-2. And if that does happen, you're probably going to see a lot more. Like, I'd say about 70% of the teams, maybe that's a good number, play their starters at least 1-2 series in the preseason. There's a few teams that don't, but like a lot of the old school coaches, like if it wasn't Patrick Mahomes wasn't hurt, we would see him out there week one in the preseason. So I think if it does go down to two, I do think that will kind of get the excitement from the average fan more, because there's less games to watch, right? Like, I think everyone kind of the first week, like this week, if you take away the Hall of Fame game, there is the most excitement. And then when you kind of hit the third preseason game, like, there's zero starters playing. A lot of teams already know who the roster cuts are going to be and whatnot. And I think with the NFL taking the roster cuts down to the kind of one day, where it used to be like two different roster cuts from like 90 to 70, 70 to 53, the 90 to 53 has made it a lot more exciting for one day to know when the roster is coming out. And then if you trim it down to two preseason games, I think that will make it even more kind of the average fan to kind of tune in to it. But you're like I said earlier, like, it feels like every single year it's getting to the point now where the average fan are tuning in. Like, I don't know if you saw Atlanta Falcons Twitter reaction to Tua Tagovailoa's game last night, but like, the average Falcons fan, for instance, is losing their mind knowing that they might have to watch Tua Tagovailoa for 17 games. It's one of the funnier and one of my favorite parts of this offseason so far is just the overreaction to Tua playing two offensive series as far as any team.
2: So, guys, it's not often the NFL is going to take to the NHL to learn something, but what if they turn one of those preseason, so let's say it goes down to two preseason games, like you said, Brendan, and then they take one of those preseason games and make it into a regular season game. They keep extending the regular season anyways. I'm sure they want to more. Why not take that last preseason game and make it the first week of the regular season game? Is there something I'm missing?
1: Yeah, I think you're going to see, so if they do go, the NFL is going to go to 18 games at some point. It's going to happen. Like, there's been so much talk about it. They already went from 16 to 17. 18 is coming. I don't know when. Mm-hmm. Like, I don't know if we'll see it by 2030. That's probably a good time stop, but it's going to happen. If that does happen, then you're going to move to two. That might be kind of the turning point for the NFL to go to two preseason games, is if you add the extra 18th game. So, yeah, like, you're onto something. Like, one of those preseason games will be turned into a regular season game.
0: This happens often, but there's players named. They do things off the field, and it proves to us it doesn't matter what you do. It only matters if you could still play. Tyrion Arnold joins the Seahawks as their cornerback. He's facing felony charges, kidnapping, robbery. And it's funny when you literally

0: back to the Super Bowl to make your team the best that they can be. If you see a player available that can make your team better, it's tricky to not pursue that because at the end of the day, I don't see any team really holding morals ahead of anyone else. So it just happens every year, but this is another one of those semi-uncomfortable stories.
1: Yeah, I think it's actually like, I don't know the full, I actually remember when the leak dropped, it was a few months before the arrest, when the Tyrion Allard stuff happened, like we were all kind of at the company going, wow, like this is going to turn into a big deal. Like it took months for the prosecution to kind of get their case and whatnot. I'm not exactly sure how it's going to go in court. Like the charges are kind of, I believe, allegedly based like heavily on witnesses. So like it depends on kind of how the prosecution is going to go, but Part of it was like his release on bond or bail was that he didn't have to wear an ankle monitor and he could practice and try to continue his football career. And I think this is an indictment. Kind of my first thought to it, like on the field stuff, was this is an indictment on where Mike. Underrated loss for the Seahawks is Tariq Woolen signed with the Philadelphia Eagles this offseason. So he was one of their starting quarterbacks left, and they re-upped Josh Jobe, who was kind of a journeyman NFL player until he landed with the Seahawks. They gave him like a 3-year, I think it was a $24 million contract to be their starter. They don't really have another outside cornerback. Like they play their defense so funny because like Nick Emmanuel, who's a safety on box on depth charts, will go down and play the nickel. Devin Witherspoon kind of plays inside, who Devin Witherspoon just got like about 20 minutes before I came on the show, just became the highest paid cornerback in NFL history. But outside of Witherspoon and Jobe, like they have kind of a gaping hole there where Julian Neal is a guy who hasn't practiced a lot this offseason. He's a guy they do like in the building. He was a rookie in the third round, I believe, at Arkansas, but they haven't seen him on the field a ton yet. So there's kind of a just open competition for that other starting quarterback job. And now Tyrion Arbus is definitely a player in that, like depending on how the tour case goes. But I think it was a big indictment of where Mike McDonald, who just won a Super Bowl and is a defensive mastermind, where he thinks the secondary is at.
2: All right, Brandon, I'm going to ask you something that is going to make an Eagles fan like yourself pretty happy right now. Drake May, a couple of days ago, said all that matters to keeping wide receivers happy is winning. I don't know if he knows A.J. Brown's on his team now. Do you think that could be the first little inkling that Drake May doesn't really know what he's getting into in this season in general with A.J. Brown himself, but with the expectations now? Like, do you think they're going to fall back? How do you see the Patriots season going and that relationship turning out?
1: Yeah, well, it made Philadelphia Eagles fans and everyone kind of laugh to themselves. Like, I don't think you know exactly who the player that he got because winning didn't cure his happiness, right? Like, I remember it was like 3 days after they won the Super Bowl, he posted on Instagram like this big story. Like, I'm over the Super Bowl run. Like, I want sacks. Like, I want to dominate this league. And I remember thinking to myself, like, uh-oh, like, this is not like the greatest thing you want to see if you're an Eagles fan. Like, your wide receiver really not. Like already moving off from the Super Bowl win, like he clearly is, I wouldn't say in it for himself. I don't know if it's that point of view that deep, but like team success doesn't motivate this guy where a lot of players it does, right? The Patriots are one of the toughest teams for me to get a grasp on heading into the season because I don't like it's so hard to pinpoint how easy to schedule. Like they're deep. The opposing offenses the Patriots played last year was like the worst opposing offenses that any team has played basically since they've been tracking schedule stats. The opposing defenses Drake May played wasn't as bad, but it was still 31st in the league. It's hard to get a grasp on how much that will flip because schedule is a big thing. Like their schedule isn't super tough this year, but it is a lot tougher than it was last year. So how much of that success on offense last year will translate this year? But you do drop like A.J. Brown and Romeo Doubs, who are like your number one and two receivers now. So you have a lot more there. Their offensive line is a lot better. Garrett Bradbury moves on. There's a ton of kind of hype around their offensive line could be better. They didn't really have a great run game last year. So there's a lot of moving parts even outside of it. I have such a hard time getting a grasp on how good this offense is going to be because like Drake May was amazing as a sophomore in his second season, but like I can't get the sink of the playoff run almost out of my head a little bit, which is not fair because Drake May was a runner up for MVP, but it was like it's because it was a 4-game sample size in the playoffs. Like it wasn't just 1 or 2 or 3 games. We saw 4 games of really poor football from that offense. So they're one of the tougher teams. I think the toughest team for me to get a grasp on heading into the season is how it's going to all translate on week 1.

0: Well, I was going to ask you, give me two teams that are better than everyone thinks and two teams that are worse than what everyone thinks. I'll reveal my picks later as you think about it for a minute. But I had the Patriots as a team that's better than what most people think because I get it. The schedule is bad, blah, blah, blah. Listen, Houston, incredible defense. Denver, on the road, incredible defense. I get it. They didn't have Bo Nix, but they still found a way to win. And a lot of guys, like, I think if your best argument is always against the schedule, I would counter it with, you still got a solid coach in Vrabel. The experience of getting to a Super Bowl, getting there with pedestrian receivers, and then literally going out and stocking up. For me, they're on my list of a team that's a lot better than what people are saying. I'll reveal the rest later, but why don't you give us two in each category?
1: Oh, I love this. I finally get to get some hot takes out. Okay, there's one that's kind of like, this is... I think the Minnesota Vikings have a serious chance of winning that division. I think that a lot of people are kind of... I can kind of have a similar to Drake, not similar to Drake, but the sink in their mind of the playoff run. We kind of have a sink in our mind of what Kyler Murray looked like in those five games last year. If you look at 2024, he was 12th in EPA per dropback out of all quarterbacks in the NFL. He can give you baseline adequate quarterback play. The Minnesota Vikings were 6-4 last year with J.J. McCarthy as their starting quarterback, and he was the worst starting quarterback in the NFL last season. You add Jawan Jennings. The offensive line is a lot healthier. Now you have Kyler thrown to one of the best receivers in the NFL in Justin Jefferson. Kevin O'Connell, I think, almost on like a comeback tour. Like, he needs to prove himself again as an offensive play caller. He was like this quarterback guru, this offensive guru over the first start of his coaching career. Now it's kind of taking a step back with how J.J. McCarthy's kind of flanked out in the NFL. I think the Vikings and their defense, like Brian Flores, I was looking up like blitz stats for the Bills defense last week, and I was like laughing to myself at how much the Vikings blitz. Like, they blitz almost a 50% rate, which can be funky year to year, right? Like, those can be high variance plays. When you blitz, you could allow deep shots on the field, but you could also get sacked. So it's tough with how he runs the defense to say they're going to be third in DVOA, which they were last year. They were a top five defense. Can they replicate that? But they still have a ton of defensive talent. I trust Brian Flores to give this team another top 10 defense in the NFL. And if the offense can get into that top 10 range, I think the Vikings have a serious shot at winning the NFC North and being there. They have the worst odds in that division right now to win. I think the Vikings are, a lot of people are kind of on this as well. I'm not the only one, but I've got a funny feeling about the Minnesota Vikings being kind of maybe one of the stories of the NFL this season. And then here's what I've been waiting to kind of get out on the radio waves. I'm not 100% there yet either, but between three teams, I think I'm going to take the Jacksonville Jaguars to win the AFC this year. I am so high on the Jaguars, you know, I'm going to give you my case. The year, on a year-to-year basis, like, it's tough in the NFL to go from, like, how the team finished last year to this year. Like, it's hard to replicate end-of-season success to the next year. But the Jaguars are bringing back their defensive coordinator, bringing back their head coach. 9-18 was tied for Matthew Stafford with most offensive touchdowns. He was fifth in EPA per dropback, fourth in passer rating. He was a top five, top three quarterback in the NFL the last 9 weeks of the season. They also, the Jags offense took a ton of time to get going. They had the most pre-snap penalties of any team since 2000 in the first 8 weeks. They couldn't get onto themselves. There was a lot of just like offensive line issues. Like, they just, once they started getting one offense going, it clicked. And that was without a run game as well. I think they have went back to the well to get the run game going again. I'm a big Bashaul Tootin guy this year, especially in fantasy. I think their offensive line is good enough. I love Parker Washington. I think Parker Washington's going to establish himself as a top 10 receiver this year. Now you have Jacoby Myers as well. Brian Thomas Jr. has a chance to jump. Big Brenton Strange fan, who they just gave money to this season, a tight end. I think his offense has a chance to be explosive, top five in the league. And then on defense, like, I think Anthony Campanelli, the defensive coordinator, is a guy that should have got head coaching interviews this offseason. I'm surprised that he didn't. He, like, that defense, they finished second in success rate of all defenses, only behind the Seattle Seahawks the second half of last year. They did lose Devin Lloyd, but I do think you're going to get a jump up from a lot of these defensive guys. You drop Travis Hunter in there now. He's fully healthy. He's going to play full-time cornerback. Trayvon Walker, the first overall pick a few years ago, I think we haven't seen his full potential yet. Josh Hines Allen had a ton of good pressure stats last year, just couldn't get a lot of sack stats. Those can change year to year. Like, the pressures are there. You just have to get the quarterback on the ground. I don't know. I think this Jags team is very well kind of set up. This is a team that went 13-4 last year too, right? Like, this is a team that everyone forgets won 13 games. Like, I think they can do that again. And I think this could be like the Trevor Lawrence year. You know, like, we've been waiting for this number one overall pick, kind of shot.

0: and he struggled out the gate in his rookie season. That whole team was a mess. But we haven't kind of seen that like top five quarterback play from Trevor Lawrence for the whole season. I think this could be the year, and he's like an underrated MVP dark horse, in my opinion. I don't know if the Jags are going to be my AFC pick to come to the conference. They're one of like the three that I'm kind of toying with, but I'm super high on the Jags this year. I'm buying all their stock.
1: Okay, how about quarterback? This might parlay into the answer you just had somewhere, but is there a quarterback that people are getting ready to write off, you know, a few weeks into the season that you're actually very optimistic about?
0: I think he's a guy that we know he wears a chip on his shoulder. He's a guy that a ton of media hype, but the fact that like he says what's on his wears his heart on his sleeve as well. Like we saw what he
2: Sorry, we had a loss. We didn't even hear the name of the quarterback you gave. We're going to quickly reconnect and bring you right back. All right, Brandon Deek from the Score. We're going to get back to him in just a second.
1: I think he may have said Baker.
2: Yeah, maybe. Listen, I love his picks there, Minnesota. I love the pick of Jacksonville. So for me, the team that I think everyone's down on that are, I think, better, one seems weirdly obvious. It's the Buffalo Bills. Everyone's down on the Bills like they're going backwards. The Buffalo Bills are still at the top of the AFC to go to the Super Bowl. I think them, Jacksonville, are 1-2. And let's see what Kansas City has. But this whole knock on the Bills, I don't know how people just have written them off for no reason. I think the interesting part will be the stadium. Because let's see what kind of home field advantage it is. It may take them a while to get used to it. So early on in the year, it's kind of like playing a neutral site game, even though you have the fans, but you're not used to the actual fabric of the stadium. So I'm curious if that, now that may be a one game thing. It may not be a big deal. But it's something that I'm at least interested in. And then, okay.
1: Potentially so even working against them, you could go as far as to say that first couple weeks, maybe.
2: Right. Let's bring in Brandon again. Okay, who was the quarterback we were guessing the phone cut out? Was it Baker Mayfield? Who were you talking about?
0: Yeah, it was Baker Mayfield. I think a ton of media and everything's on him, like about the fact that like he's not getting paid and that he could take a step back even farther from last year. But I think he's kind of ready for kind of a prove it. Like he's got a ton of money on the line this offseason. Like if he hits free agency and he plays well, he can command up to $50-55 million a season. That's where the kind of the going rate of like a top 12 quarterback is at this point. So I'm banking on him to play really well. And he had a ton of injuries last year that really hampered his success down the stretch. But we saw how well he played in the first 4 weeks. He's like an MVP candidate. So I don't know how good the Bucs in general will be as a team, but I do expect Baker Mayfield to play well and hit free agency ready to kind of cash in.
1: Fun division.
2: To me, it's the best one in all of football. Let me ask you, okay, I teased it earlier, the Mendoza thing with the Raiders, okay? Brandon, tell me if this sounds familiar to you guys, Armin, you as well. Team selects quarterback first overall. Team X brings in veteran to run the offense for that year. Team stumbles out the gate, 0-3, maybe 1-4. Fans of team are like, hey, what are you doing? Let the guy the future in now. Why wait any longer? And then number one pick goes back in, and sometimes gets absolutely smacked. And I know like last year, like the Jackson Dart thing made sense. You're looking at Russell Wilson, Jameis Winston. At some point, they're like, let's just go to the Dart move now. I get it. But I kind of feel, Brandon, like the Raiders would be best to just stay with the plan. Guys that waited, Mahomes, Rodgers, Jordan Love, the longer a lot of these guys have waited, the better they've done. Because when you rush someone out there, unless that O-line is perfect, unless you guarantee their protection, you're just throwing them to the wolves too early, in my opinion.
0: No, 100%. I think that's the ideal world for the Las Vegas this season would be that Fernando Mendoza doesn't see the field, like that he doesn't play. And Kirk Cousins plays all 17 games. I think the Raiders are going to be feisty this season. I don't think they're going to be kind of a stepping stone in the AFC West division that's kind of that the other three teams have been able to kind of just sweep them throughout the year. Like I think them just being a step up from what they've been will make that division tougher for everyone else. But just the way the NFL landscape goes, like if you just look at previous first overall picks, like Caleb Williams, Trevor Lawrence, Kyler Murray, Joe Burrow, like these guys play right away. It's, and like you brought the fan aspect of this. Like, well, there's definitely a scenario here where the Raiders start 0-6 or 1-5.

0: negative, and they're screaming for Fernando Mendoza, because that's like, if you're a Raiders fan, I work with one, and he's like, this is all, they're so excited to see him. That's like the one excitement you kind of have as a Raiders fan outside. I know they did hire Clint Kubiak, which is also exciting for this franchise, but you want to see Fernando Mendoza, and I think there's a ton of push and noise from outside the building that could hinder their plan. But you're absolutely right. Like, the ideal world, and for them, like you said, Patrick Mahomes, we saw this with him, is so that he doesn't play at all this year. And I think there is a shot that happens. I love the Kubiak hire. I thought that was a great kind of spot for him to land too. They have some offensive firepower with Brock Bowers and Genty. The offensive line is very rebuilt and much better than it has been in previous years. So it's a scenario where they keep Kirk Cousins protected and the Raiders just go like 6-11, 7-10, and then Fernando Mendoza doesn't have to see the field, and then he can play next year.
1: Brandon, you're awesome. I'm not only looking forward to the season, but looking forward to chatting with you throughout. You've always been great with us, and we thank you for today.
0: You guys are the best. Enjoy your weekend.
1: All right, Brandon Deeg, NFL News Editor at The Score. So I mentioned to you earlier, Armin, everyone's down on the Patriots. I think there's a lot there that they can actually get better from last year. I think the Bills, people are down on the Bills. And on the other side, I think people are way too high on the Chicago Bears. The Chicago Bears, think about it. Green Bay just wasn't terrific last year. Had a bit of an off year. The Lions lost two coordinators. And when that happens, it literally takes a year to get things back. So they were not themselves. And Minnesota presented J.J. McCarthy as their starting quarterback. So I think it just opened up things for the Bears to win. They barely won that division. And they won a lot of games late and in a fluky manner. So I think people have them a little bit overrated. And then the other one I would add in before we get yours would be the 49ers. They're an awesome team. They never go away. At some point, injuries, things are going to catch up to you. I'm not sure. I feel like every year is the year that maybe San Fran takes a step back. I'm not sure, but I definitely feel that way about the Bears. So who do you have? Overrated and underrated going into the season.
2: Oh, I didn't like your overrated pick because I just loved what Caleb Williams did. I agree. It does
1: seem. What do you mean you didn't like the pick?
2: It will be. No, I'm just saying it will be hard.
1: It was
2: hard.
1: A great pick.
2: It will be hard for them to win 11 games, but I see what you're saying.
1: Yeah.
2: But it's just like, I love those late game theatrics were some of the best
1: memories.
2: But he's
1: electric.
2: Yeah. You know what?
1: He has that winning, like, you can't really quantify it in like analytics. Like, you can't see the stat where it just says winner.
2: Yeah.
1: But there's something about him as an athlete. It doesn't matter what he did before. It didn't matter what happened in the 3.5 quarters prior. But when the game's in the balance, he found a way to push his team over the top. And I just think it's just hard to replicate that going forward. That's why I think.
2: Can't see the Lions being worse. 9-8.
1: I mean, they're going to be better. Minnesota's going to be better. And Green Bay, now with a full year of Parsons, without the, because that was kind of a distraction how last year started. I don't know, they're sort of a bubble team too, because I could kind of see things going bad there as well. But who do you got? So overrated, underrated.
2: The sexy pick for people has been that the New Orleans Saints are going to have some magical year. They might even win the NFC South. I'm not there. So I'm saying overrated. I'm going to go Saints.
1: Great one.
2: Can I see it before it happens kind of thing? Underrated. You know, not ready for this one.
1: Well, a team that people are down on. Okay, yeah. So like people are down on X team. Like another
2: Cowboys.
1: Nominee. I was going to say, how about the Dallas Cowboys? People rip these guys every year.
2: Exactly.
1: But you look at that talent.
2: I'm in.
1: That's there.
2: Yeah.
1: Why not?
2: And I think it's a great story. Like, I get people hate on them, but
1: right.
2: I think it's fun to hate. So
1: I agree. And if there's ever a year to do it, maybe it's on the year because, you know, they're not, you know, going with a brand new coach yet. So they have that sort of established a bit more.
2: So your distraction point too, Mike, with Parsons being gone right before the season started too.
1: If there was ever a year to do it, this would be the year to do it. And maybe when they're not expected to do a lot better. So it's interesting when you look at it from that perspective. You look at a team like Cincinnati is so full of talent. If they ever just didn't get in their own way early, because every year they start off, 2-4 or 3-6, some crappy record, and then they get hot late, and then it's like, oh, they almost made the playoffs. They just missed it by a game. It's like if they ever had that focus early on, that's a dangerous team too, because the AFC is a lot of vulnerability there. I like Denver a lot, but we don't know. Like,

0: teams go somewhere, they go to a conference championship, they don't just go right back there the next year. We saw it with Detroit. We saw it with the Commanders. So like that doesn't happen often. We don't know what Mahomes' health is. So hard to say for sure. Lamar's got a new coach. Could that be better? Maybe.
1: Maybe.
0: Does he need a year to adjust? Yeah, maybe. There's some vulnerability, of course, with the Bills and that sort of thing. And so it's not like the AFC is predictable. It's wide open in a way. And so a team like Cincinnati with that talent, who knows? Maybe they're the best team in the conference.
1: Yeah, that's a good point. They probably have the highest floor and highest ceiling kind of team. Is that what they are? Or they have too much talent to have a low floor maybe. But if Joe Burrow doesn't get it done this year, do you think there's a big change coming there?
0: I feel like...
1: Do you remember his comments?
0: No, but you know...
1: the end of last season?
0: I feel like Joe Burrow's in a relationship where they love each other, but they've had some rocky times. And one person in their relationship is like, I'm going to give you a chance, but like, this is it.
1: Okay.
0: And now you're on your last chance.
1: Yeah.
0: Meaning, I think he might break up with the Bengals if this doesn't go well.
1: And I wouldn't blame him either if he does it.
0: Well, and mainly, it's not even just like the winning factor, and he hasn't been healthy.
1: He's part of it, yeah, definitely.
0: But they also, this goes back to my Mendoza point, they didn't protect him. He got hit way too much. And so, a guy like Anthony Richardson had so much talent going into his rookie season. Taylor gets hurt. So what do? They make Richardson do all these goal line carries when it's first and goal at the one, and he got injured. They threw him into these positions. So like you have to protect your people. So that's why I drew the comparison to Mendoza like a Gavin McKenna. When you pick someone first overall, you don't want to be embarrassed by the pick. You need them to be good.
1: Yeah.
0: You need them to just be okay, right? No one's like, oh man, there's so much pressure to get that number 8 overall pick in the lineup. Number one has, and at the exact same time, you need to protect that person. You have kid gloves with them too. You want to develop them properly. And that's why I think it's different if you're a number one, especially a quarterback in the NFL. I think the Raiders should really hold back and not throw this guy to the wolves too soon. Not throw him into like an octagon where he's fighting for his life.
1: You're saying, like, don't play to the record as much. If you're 0-4, just play to win.
0: You're not expecting to make the playoffs with Mendoza this year, maybe with Cousins. But you've already decided this year's kind of a write-off. So this whole thing of, like, oh, no, a 2-4, I should just give the rookie a look. If you play 2 games this year as a rookie or 9 games, most people would say 9 games is the better option because then he's more set for next year. Who are you playing in those 9 games? What's your O-line look like in those games? Are you getting beated and battered in those games? Then you'd rather him just play 2. You know what I mean? So yeah. I just think it's so easy. I just hate when teams do this. When they start with a plan and they deviate, like early, there's people now, he's played 1 preseason game. And the narrative is always like, maybe Mendoza should start the season. Why not? Maybe the future is now.
1: And Cousins being there, it reminds you of Cousins' last stop with Cousins and Penix. It's similar where they flip-flopped and it didn't end up working out or coming to fruition. Like, so.
0: A quick break. I mentioned the octagon stuff there because UFC 330 in Philly goes tonight. In Philly is Aaron Bronstetter. He'll be with us next as we wrap up Sportsnet today right here on Sportsnet 590. The Fan.
2: Stepping Olup here from the 680 News Radio Traffic Center. Good news on the westbound 401 in Milton. Construction west of Highway 25 has wrapped up. The southbound on-ramp has also been reopened. Northbound on the DVP, we have grass-cutting crews operating in the right lane at Bayview Bloor. 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

0: You like this tune? There's a reason we're playing
1: Overrated.
0: It. Overrated. Overrated. If you said that early this week, someone would have taken a swing at you.
1: Why? What happened?
0: Because this is the entrance music for Jillian Robertson, Canadian UFC fighter. You were there for the interview. Wait a minute. I was like, Armin, earlier this week, I had a chance to speak. I'm like, you were producing it. You were in the room. And I already forgot. And it's because we were talking, you and I, about if we were fighters, which is already a joke in and of itself, what song would we use to walk in? And when we talked to her about this song, like, it does have a bit of that, like, it's got a slower burn, so it allows you to walk with it properly, right?
1: No, that's true.
0: Like, we discussed that something too quick doesn't work.
1: Yeah, yeah.
0: Like it's very hard to walk
1: build
0: at the house
1: the
0: of music.
1: Build the anticipation, yeah.
0: Build the anticipation. A little bit of a build-up.
1: You know what? The only reason I say it was overrated is because I hear it a lot. It's overplayed. Maybe right. That was the right term to use. Overplayed.
0: But a pretty good one. Mm.
1: I really have a thorn against songs that are just overplayed. I got to be honest, Mike. Over the years. Like, hatred. Oh. Like, if I go in a bar and they're playing a song that kind of I put in my lexicon of, like, way too much plays, right, I will leave.
0: No, we've gotten publicly, we've gotten more narrow with stuff. We just play stuff to the gills a little too much. That was the song for Jillian Robertson, who is fighting Mackenzie Dern for the women's strawweight title tonight. Hopefully a belt for a Canadian and someone who's going to be there to see if it happens is Aaron Bronstetter, our good friend in Philly, covering UFC 330. How we doing, my friend?
2: I'm doing great. I'm just in the streets of Philadelphia. Nod to Springsteen, special for you, Mike. But I mean, you're an old head like me. When I hear "Iris" by the Goo Goo Dolls, I get triggered. Like, that's one of those ones that was played all the time. And if I hear it, I'm just like, it takes me back to a bad place.
0: You know what kills me? Some of the songs that get used too much on TikTok and Reels, they're like every dramatic reel or whatever has the same backing to it. And when you hear those songs, it drives you a little bit crazy. So usually we're waking you up early in Vegas to do this hit. So I'm sure you're much happier to do this on the East Coast. If Vegas is a very popular spot, how does Philly rank for you as a host city for a UFC event?
2: That's a great city. This is the first time that they've hosted a numbered event in over 15 years. The last time they did it was Cheeto Ortiz against Rashad Evans in the main event. To give you some context on how long it's been since they've had a numbered event in Philly. And it's a great city. It's a fight city. I mean, when you think about it, you look at the roots of boxing with Joe Frazier, Bernard Hopkins. This is a city that's rooted in combat sports. And a lot of regional events come here. In fact, there was a CFFP event last night at the old ECW arena. So I don't know why it's taken so long. They actually did really well. They had a bare knuckle fighting championship event here this year at the arena. So, I mean, there's definitely a demand for it. I don't know why it took this long, but I'm glad to see that there is finally a numbered event back in Philadelphia. It gives me the chance to visit here for the first time in like over 20 years. And it's a really nice city.
1: Aaron, if the main event tonight, Islam Makhachev, he'll eclipse Anderson Silva's 16 straight wins in the UFC if he wins tonight. I'm just trying to get a sense of his all-time ranking for you. Where do you put him against the best fighters who have ever fought in the sport?
2: Well, hard to know because we're in it right now. And I think that the biggest thing going against him is something that's not really his fault, which is just the level of competition that he's faced is not as high as a lot of the other people that are on that same hollow ground. A lot of different opponents have pulled out against him over the years or have refused to fight him because he's just that good. So that's why I say you can't really hold it against him. He's been so dominant. I think it's one of those things where you kind of have to wait for the dust to settle before you end up ranking somebody in the best of all time conversation because you want to see what the body of work is. Like, a lot of people were doing that with Alex Pereira. You know, if he wins that third championship in the heavyweight division, you got to put him up there as one of the best of all time. I think that it's also fluid. Like, I think if Daniel Cormier would have retired after he beat Stipe Miocic with a two division champion, he was in his 40s at the time, or at least very close. He would have walked away at that point in time without those next two fights against Stipe Miocic, both of which that he lost. I think we'll have a whole different conversation about where Daniel Cormier is ranked all time among the best. I've actually had this conversation with him. I say, do you regret not walking away at that time? Because you look at the you know, if you can walk away on that high note, I think it makes that much of a difference. I think even Justin Gaethje winning at the White House, like, I don't see why he should fight again. Like, you got really nowhere to go but down almost from that moment, that singular moment. If he would have just laid down the gloves right there and then, I think he just ends up with just legendary status in the sport. So I think it's one of those ones where right now, if Islam Makhachev's career ended today, I think he's top 10 all time. I think that's easy to say. But when people start considering him top 5 all time, like, if he is never going to fight again, this is the body of work. Like, where do you put it? Because he's been so dominant. He'll have the longest streak of all time. He'll have defended the championship in two divisions. Like, these are things that very few people have done in the sport.

0: So it is a great question and one that I think is worthy of conversation, but maybe we wait until it's all said and done.
1: It's such a good point because we do it in all kinds of sports. We're doing it now kind of with LeBron, like, hey, what if it looks ugly in Philly? How are we going to remember it? But in the fight game, ahead of all other sports, it really is the last thing that you saw. Sticks out so much and weighs way more than everything prior to that last fight. Don't you find that?
0: Yeah, for sure. I mean, I feel like John Jones and his heavyweight resume almost diminishes what he did because he beat Ciryl Gane easy, and that's a good win. But that win over Stipe Miocic, like Stipe Miocic at that point in time was a completely diminished product. And I don't think people give him absolutely any credit for that. In fact, I think that it almost takes away from his legacy because he beat somebody that was just such an easy matchup for him instead of facing the guy, Tom Aspinall, that everybody wanted to see him face and would have really elevated. I mean, you can still consider him the best of all time. I do consider him the best of all time, but it's weird how sometimes you stick around a little bit too long and that can take away. BJ Penn's a great example. I think he's lost 8 straight in the UFC, but you were there, Mike, when he was at the peak of his powers and was just destroying everybody. That version of BJ Penn is one of the greatest fighters ever. It's just the resume, and even Anderson to an extent, like I think a lot of people still consider Anderson somebody to be top five, but the way that he ended his career, you know, a man in his 40s losing 5 or 6 in a row, you know, that kind of stuff is still held against fighters.
1: Yeah, it's true, because he was otherwise for so long unblemished. I had the pleasure of meeting Jillian Robertson this week. The Savage was in the studio. She's dropped down to the 115, the strawweight division, thought she'd be a lot better, maybe a little quicker in that division. How does she set up to face Mackenzie Dern for the belt tonight? And does it feel like this one is a submission or maybe a distance fight?
0: Yeah, you know, it's an interesting matchup. And the reason why is because I think Mackenzie Dern might be the most beatable champion in the UFC right now. I think that if you look at her against the other top fighters in strawweight, I think they've all got a shot. The problem with Jillian in particular is that Mackenzie's kind of a better version of Jillian everywhere. Like, she's a better grappler. She's a heavier hitter on the feet. I don't know if she's quite as good, you know, with up the middle attacks. But, like, I just think that Jillian's going to have to fight either a perfect fight and Mackenzie's going to have to be a step off, or she's going to have to just bring full aggression to Mackenzie Dern and just let the cards fall where they may. That might be her best path to victory, is just doing what she's kind of done to other fighters, but kind of having to disregard all of the incredible tools that Mackenzie has. You know, her jiu-jitsu is absolutely world-class. You play around with her on the ground, you can get swept and finished in a matter of seconds. So Jillian's best part of her game is on the ground, but the level is just so different when you look at how accomplished Mackenzie Dern is on a world level in jiu-jitsu.
1: All right, we talked about the co-main event, two great fights at the top of the card. Give us one more that you are really looking forward to watching tonight.
0: Yeah, it's a solid card all around. I think the Jalen Turner-Cowie Fernandez fight is really interesting. You know, Jalen retired for a short period of time and then came back and seems rejuvenated. He's still a young guy. So it was kind of surprising when he announced his retirement. But Cowie Fernandez just has these incredible leg kicks, like one of the best leg kickers in the game right now, that can just completely debilitate someone. You look at someone like Jalen Turner, who's so tall and lanky, that can be a real threat to him. So I think that you look at the fights on the main card, the other two fights on the main card are kind of mismatches. This is a closely aligned fight, almost an even money fight, and I think that it's a really intriguing one.
1: Great having you on as always. Love it, especially on the East Coast, but you've been great with us every time we've made the call. So thanks for that, and hope you have a great time tonight.
0: Thanks, guys. I appreciate it. And, you know, when you look at Philadelphia, you think of greats like Wilt Chamberlain, Will Smith, Jalen Hurts, all the legends that have come through the city. It's a real pleasure to be here.
1: You're the best. Thanks, pal.
2: Thanks, Aaron.
1: That's Aaron Bronstetter, UFC and MMA reporter for Sportsnet. Yeah, Philly, I've never been there. Would love to see a game there.
2: A lot of Italians there too, Mike. I'm surprised you haven't popped in.
1: A lot of paisans.
2: Yeah.
1: But like an Eagles game might be irritating, because if you don't like the Eagles, that might be a tough watch. Flyers would be good. A Sixers game, especially with LeBron this year. Yeah, the LeBron, like the one thing, LeBron's fit on that roster is perfect. Not sure I love the LeBron fit with the city of Philadelphia. You know what I'm saying? Like,
2: yeah,
1: the fit on the roster is perfect.
2: Yeah.
1: I think he ended up picking the right spot. I'm curious. I think if he does well, they will support him. They'll love him. But it's not like he

0: He suited Cleveland well as kind of the small market. He suited South Beach and even, you know, L.A., he suited that really well. I think he would have suited New York really well. But Philly's kind of a weird fit for him, I think.
1: LeBron lollygags sometimes. So I think he's just going to be on his best behavior and he won't have any of that not running back on defense or kind of acting like he doesn't care that much. His body language is going to be on his best behavior, and it could be only a one-year thing for him. He's got a player option next year. So I think he'll just be on his best behavior. He knows what the Philly sports fans are all about, and he'll give his full effort.
0: Here's a quick one on UFC. Only a couple of minutes left in the show. And that there was a time where we knew all the names of all the champs, and it's gone up and down. And there's ups and downs with every sport that way, and who knows who the next Conor McGregor might be. But you sort of feel odd where it's like, there's so much attention on Conor, and it's like, this is a guy that's done. This guy's kind of washed. Like, if that's where your attention is, that's not a great sign. And I have a weird comparison to the CFL and the Argos. Growing up, I was a massive fan of both. I still like watching the Argos. They're great. But the one thing that's different is people aren't naming you all the players like they used to. You can't go to anyone and say, name me the top five quarterbacks. Top three, like, it's just not
1: that's happening. Quarterbacks, yeah.
0: So it's lost the name value, but what it has is the event, the experience, and the jersey. UFC's kind of gone down that road a little bit where it's not like one or two big stars carrying the sport. I wonder if this is a trend going forward or if we're going to see a star emerge and be the next Conor where it's just absolute, a can't miss. Like, when he was on a main event, like, how do you miss? And you cannot miss any of those fights. GSP gave you that feeling as well, obviously. Anderson Silva, we mentioned all those dudes. But I wonder if it is more likely for that to happen again, or if what we have right now is going to be the norm going forward. It's not a bad thing. It's just different than what we were used to.
1: Yeah, it's hard to say, to your point, of the other leagues have their ups and downs too, Mike. They have a longer history, so we've kind of seen the uptick after the downturn. But right. The UFC is so young still, it's hard to see that. And to your Conor McGregor point, I felt the same way with Ronda Rousey, if I'm being honest, with all the attention she got for Netflix, just the fight game in general.
0: Got dragged a little bit too long.
1: Yeah, I'm just like, Ronda, really this big of a draw still? It was kind of confusing for me. But then you think about it, has the rest of the world caught up, Mike? I made this point to you off air. I'm not sure how to articulate it as well as someone like Aaron might be able to, but the rest of the, like, there, you need American stars or at least athletes that appeal to Americans and Canadians, North Americans, let's say. And that's getting away. Cause to be honest, Islam Makhachev, we're talking about him. Is he we're in that convo and like, how much do you know about the guy, really?
0: You don't know much about him, don't know him at all, don't see a lot of crazy interviews. Like, it's tricky. It's kind of like the NBA going forward is really starving for really big American stars. We'll see.
1: They're trying to push ants down your throat.
0: Yeah,
1: for that reason. You're right.
0: It's like a little too much. Tennis, like we were talking about it the other day, the last male to win a Grand Slam was Andy Roddick in like 2003 or something like that. And they got lucky because the Federer, Nadal, Djokovic era was so big. They were so world renowned. It kind of didn't matter where they were from because they were just the three legends all at the same time. They kind of got lucky. But it's true. If you want something to be driven, like UFC is a worldwide sport. MMA is a worldwide sport. Mm-hmm. But it really is an American company that you need the UFC to have a crazy, really good American star, especially someone that could chat and sound bites. You see, like, ESPN has done their deal with UFC as well. They try to do as much of that talk. It's so much harder when you don't have a personality, right? When you have a personality to run a crazy clip and then Stephen A. Smith could discuss, it's so much easier. It's tricky now. It's gone. It's not that the quality of the fights are down or anything like that. Like, tonight's card's going to be amazing.
1: Yeah.
0: But I think a lot of sports are really defined by the fringes. And the fringes right now, was sort of on that fence, kind of waiting for the next one.
1: Yeah. And the UFC's so much about the hype, how you're marketing.

0: they're getting it. And I'll that comes this. Down to the fighters. And like, just the Rampage Jacksons that are gone. Like, I don't know. They're not at the top of the fight game anymore.
1: You know what's amazing though? When you want to get together with your buddies and that sort of thing, and there's a big fight, like on a Saturday, it's just different than a big NFL game. It's different than even Jays Yankees are looking forward to today. Everyone can get into it, and the anticipation over a big fight, even when it just pops up out of nowhere, it just gets everyone going.
0: Yeah.
1: And there's just nothing like it. So I feel like no one's ever turning away from the fight game. I think everyone is always ready. The appetite is always there. It's just a matter of give me something that's really worth watching. I think people are ready to jump back in and invest. From Shai Davidi, Blue Jays finishing up concussion testing for Vladimir Guerrero Jr. and will make a call on him before the game, said John Schneider. Daz Cameron will be activated if needed. So kind of 50-50-ish on Vladdy at this point.
0: Okay. Hopefully he doesn't make it to the concussion IL in the big leagues. I'm just trying to find out how long that is. Okay. It's still a 7-day injured list. Same thing. So we'll see.
1: So we'll see what happens there with him. But an unfortunate part of last night's game, which was a fortunate result for the Jays. They've done it again. They're red hot. One game out of the wild card. I can't believe we're back here, but here we are. And the most hated phrase in sports is you got to take it one game at a time. But you do.
0: Yeah.
1: You know why people say that all the time? Because it actually makes sense.
0: It's right there for you. We'll call it Ricky Tiedemann Day.
1: Let's see if he gets in as well. I want to thank our guests, Daniele Franceschi, Brandon Deeg, and Aaron Bronson. I want to thank our producer, Ethan Gabor, for putting together a great show. I want to thank you, Armin. We had a fun time. Man, there's no other way than quickly passing 3 hours with some great sports talk right here on The Fan. 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I will see you Monday here all week as well for Sportsnet Today at noon. Looking forward to that as well. See you then.
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12: Our colleague Arden Zwelling letting us know a little bit earlier that Major League Baseball, for what it's worth, did rule that that one game makeup against the Cubs counted as a one game series, quote unquote. And the reason I bring that up is the Blue Jays, technically speaking now, cannot talk about having an extended streak of series one because they lost that one game series to the Cubs. I think that's bogus. I think it was a makeup game, not a series, but baseball says it was a series.
13: I also don't truly
12: care
13: or want to talk more about that.
12: Smith, the lefty batter, digs in, facing the first pitch, and he jumps on it. Sends one sky high, headed to right field, looking up at the track, watching it fly, Bryce Harper, as Josh Smith hits his first home run as a Blue Jay. It's a solo shot in the eighth to extend the Toronto lead to 5-2. The 0-2 pitch, ground ball, second base on the grass, picking it up, Clement to first, to the covering Rogers, and punched out at first is Marsh. So that does it, folks. Bend but don't break. The Blue Jays hang on to win in the bottom of the ninth, securing a 5-4 win in the first game of this three-game series.
14: Sure, he has had lengthy times this season where he's felt anxious and stressed at the same time.
12: 3-1 pitch, and Guerrero turned on it, gives it a ride, rips it to left, it's gone. How about that for mental and physical rest? Guerrero hops right back on and puts the Blue Jays on top 1-0 on a laser beam to left field. Scherzer about to pitch or toss his 75th pitch of the game. 3-2 is in there for strike three. Catches Schwarber looking, and Max Scherzer is now in sole possession of the number 10 spot in Major League Baseball history. 3,516 career strikeouts.
14: And he is stomping around that mound right now. He looks like a man on a mission.
15: He was really locked into what he was doing today. And, you know, for a 42-year-old dude, he's throwing 96. And he's

0: just as locked in and just as competitive as he ever has been. It's really impressive.
1: The 3-2 pitch, and Lucas rips one to right field. It's riding, it's flying, and it's over the wall. It's a two-run bomb in the 11th inning for Nathan Lucas, and the Toronto Blue Jays take a 7-5 lead. What a shot for Lucas. 0-1 pitch to Sosa, and he fires one sky high out into center field. Tons of room out there for Bateman. The rookie makes the grab, ends the game, and the Toronto Blue Jays come back to beat the Philadelphia Phillies 7-5. The 2-1 pitch, and Schwarber fires one to left field. It's on a ride. Looking up and watching it fly is David Schneider. It's a 3-1 home run for Kyle Schwarber. Kirkering fires in the 1-2 pitch, and Jimenez fights it off the handle, and it's a bloop single into center field. It's going to cash two. Jimenez does it again. The Blue Jays have tied the game 5-5. Blue Jays hoping to get this to the 13th inning. 0-1 count to Hill. Ground ball. Pass to diving Jimenez at short into center field, and the Philadelphia Phillies walk it off with a 7-6 victory.
0: It's kind of what we envisioned from the get-go, and we got to kind of keep this rolling the rest of the way.
2: 0-1 to McAdoo. And he hits it in the air right field. Going back, Abreu to the warning track. Turns at the wall. See you later. Home run, Charles McAdoo. And the Blue Jays strike first on the rookie's second career home run.
3: This youngster is fearless.
0: Fifth straight game for Homer from McAdoo. See you guys tomorrow.
2: Springer on second. Payoff pitch. He's hit on the line. Found in right field, a base hit. Carlos Fabelis gives Springer the wave. The throw from Abreu bounces in off the glove of Braun. He's safe. Springer back to the plate to be extra sure. And the run in to score. Anderson and is on second now after another RBI hit. He's agent zero and captain clutch. 2-0 Blue Jays in the bottom of the sixth inning. Marlin set. Game on the line. The 3-2. On the ground at first. Plenty to an E. Picks it up. Goes to the back. And the Blue Jays hold on to win it. 0-2 pitch. He is hit on the line up the middle. Base hit center field. Straw gets the waiver out third. Throw from Rafaela. Tails away. And that's a game-tying RBI single for Brett Bateman.
0: You know, he's an easy guy to like, for one. He's like all business. Has a side to him that's kind of one of the guys. And that's hard to do when you're coming to a new team and making your debut and things like that. So he's been great, man. He's been a great ad.
2: Sheeta, now the pitch to Rafael. Hit on the ground sharply. Sliding stop at short. Jimenez spins on a pop-up. Throws to first on a bounce for the out. What a play by Andres Jimenez. Gold glove caliber. And there are two down. He just robbed Zaydon Rafael of one. Yoshida on second. Two outs. 5-3 Blue Jay lead. The kick and the 2-2. Broken bat, roller to third. McAdoo's got it knee high, throws to first, and the Blue Jays win the game. They come back on Boston and win it 5-3 as Spencer Miles picks up his first career major league save.
0: Man, at this point in the year, Griff, I mean, sustainable is out the window. It's like, what do we got to do tonight?
2: Here's another 2-2. And it's hit on the line. Left center field, base hit. Guerrero getting the wave. They'll test the arm of Duran. The throw! Just late! At first dive, the Blue Jays have the lead. Cosimo Okamoto with an RBI single. You might be able to get him out once in an at-bat, but not twice. And that extra life has helped the Blue Jays to a late lead. The 1-1. Sogard swings, grounds it to second. Clement backhands, waits for Guerrero, throws to first, and that'll do it. It's a good day to be a Toronto Blue Jay. They have a big bottom of the eighth inning, win it 6-4, and they've taken all of the first three of this four-game set from Boston, taking this series.
0: Maybe the baseball gods are changing their mind about us, you know, after about 10 months. You never know, but thanks. Keep it coming.
2: He sets, and the 1-0 is drilled out to left field and deep, and that ball is gone. Grand slam, Caleb Durbin. He's blown this game open. 5-0, the Red Sox lead. The 1-2 to Guerrero. Swing and a miss. He got him on a changeup. That'll do it for the game and the series. The Red Sox win the finale of the series 7-0, dominating the Blue Jays in this one. Although the Blue Jays take 3 of 4, it was a day where they just didn't get any offense going. Eventually, the Red Sox

0: after a trade deadline, or is there something else going on?
1: You know, that's a great question. It's hard to point to something specific, but, you know, I think it's just guys taking advantage of opportunities. You know, Brett Bateman and Charles McAdoo coming in, those guys are certainly taking advantage of their opportunity. And you're seeing guys in the bullpen like a Chase Lee, Lazaro Estrada, Spencer Miles, like these guys all got saved in the last week. So I'd point to just taking advantage of opportunities.
2: Tyler, you being a veteran guy, can you feel that when you're around the boys? You know, can you feel a different feel when you're about to take off and go on a little bit of a run?
1: Certainly, I think there's a momentum aspect to it. You know, and certain plays just kind of get the momentum going. You know, it could be an early home run, or could be a good start from a starting pitcher, or a good play in the field. And then, you know, that kind of just seems to be contagious. And then, you know, this is it's a game of momentum.
0: You know, John Schneider was asked last night about the workload of the bullpen and whether or not it was sustainable. And he said, basically, at this time of the year, everything's sustainable. Anything is sustainable. Exactly. I mean, that's obviously the manager speaking, but I've got to think that there's also that attitude in the bullpen as well amongst the pitchers, right? That, yeah, this is like workload is something we're all aware of, but we're also aware that there's, you know, the schedule's kind of not getting away from us, but the schedule's coming to a conclusion soon.
1: Yeah, it is. You know, it's kind of time to go, see if we can make a run at it. And, you know, this bullpen's full of guys that are just take the ball guys and see this portion of the season as a challenge. And, you know, they're kind of, like I said, like guys that you normally don't see in big fit situations are getting those chances and are taking advantage of them. And, you know, this group loves to pitch, and it's a hardworking group. And, you know, it's one of the better groups I've been a part of.
2: Tyler, you know, I think as fans and as guys in the media, like me and Jeff, that do what we do, want to see sort of the main guys all the time. And I know the pitching coach and the manager try and tamper down the 3 day in a row thing, where that's a no-no. I think you guys have done it one time. That was Estrada, and it didn't go, I think, the way everybody wanted it to go, just by stuff wise. And why is that so hard, doing it 3 days in a row?
1: Probably just the lack of recovery, probably would be my guess. And then sometimes if you play three night games in a row, I think 3 days in a row is doable. But a lot of times you have that day game in there that, you know, you get home late, get up early, go to the ballpark, and, you know, you just got done pitching. So it's not like you get home, go right to bed, right? And then, you know, you get back to the yard the next day and you're like, man, I'm not recovered at all, but, you know, got to go. But, you know, and that's the thing with pitching is it's like, yes, guys want to pitch and want to do that, but is that the best decision for the team to send someone out there for a third day or someone else better that day because they're more rested?
0: Yep. Tyler, how much and how difficult is it to learn to recover when you're a reliever? And was there, you know, a point in your career where either you figured it out, you had a conversation with somebody who was able to say, look, this worked for me? I mean, what goes into that? And I'm thinking particularly, you know, of a guy like Spencer, who's transitioning to a different role and trying to last a full season, frankly.
1: Yeah, well, I'm glad you brought up Spencer. I mean, this guy is a rookie, right? Hasn't pitched much at all. And he's done everything from starting ball games to closing like he did last night and everything in between. And, like, how impressive is that? Mm-hmm. And the way he's pitched and some of the situations he's been in, the game hasn't sped up on him. Like, I've just been so impressed with Spencer and him as a person. And, I mean, what a great pickup the Blue Jays did. I don't know how they found him, but, I mean, I'm happy they did. I'm sorry, I forgot your original question. I started rambling miles here.
0: That's okay. No, I was just wondering about, you know, they say your best ability is availability, and you're clearly an example of that. How does the reliever go about learning to recover?
1: Oh, yeah, that's right. Well,

0: you know, I found there's kind of days that, you know, you need like high volume days where, you know, you have a workout or you do a lot of mobility that day, maybe some extra conditioning. Maybe it's a little bit of long toss before the game. So that's kind of like your high intensity day. But you also need like a low intensity day or like a day like yesterday. Like I just got done pitching 2 days in a row. So yesterday was like a low intensity day for me. So just try and not only rest the body, but like you kind of got to rest the mind a little bit too, right? So just, you know, there's no perfect sauce or, you know, secret or anything like that, that I do different than anybody else, but, just try and find, like those low days.
1: Okay. Before I let Jeff ask you another question, how about your relationship between you and Pete Walker? I know Petey, I'm sure has dealt with submariners before, but did it take you a little while for that relationship to grow, the trust, sort of that, hey, stay right here with it, or that back and forth between you and Petey?
0: I don't think it took a while for any trust to build. I think it was kind of right away. You know, with Pete's reputation, who he is and how long he's been here, if he has something to say, you know, everybody listens and says, absolutely, Pete, I'll do that.
2: That's pretty cool.
3: I'm sure you've been asked this before, but at what point did you decide that you were going to pitch like that?
1: Yeah.
0: My freshman year of college, I decided to do that. So that would be 2010.
3: What precipitated it? Just tried it, felt good, got results, and said, well, something different. Let's go.
0: Yeah, my coach at the time approached me about dropping down. I went to junior college to do fire science. I wanted to be a firefighter. Mm-hmm. There's four generations of firefighters in my family in front of me. So I went to that school because they had a fire science program and they had a baseball program. I was like, great, I can do both of these and then go back and be a firefighter. So I think baseball really wasn't my plan A or maybe even plan B. Mm-hmm. It was just something fun for me to do. So maybe that's why I was receptive to dropping down. And then, you know, I had a little bit of early success and it felt pretty natural. Now when I dropped down, I wasn't as low as I am now. It was more of a sidearm. And then over time I got lower and lower. So, but yeah, the long story short, that's it.
1: What's your definition of leverage? You know, I know kind of early on, John was using you guys a little all over the place, right? I mean, leverage can be defined in many ways. I'd be intrigued to hear kind of your definition of that. And is the eighth and ninth inning different in your mind than, say, the sixth and seventh inning?
0: I think they are. Yeah, absolutely. Leverage is, I mean, it's classified a lot of different ways, but you know, a good way to quantify leverage is when the fans are the loudest. That's probably the highest leverage. I do think that the ninth inning is different than the eighth inning. Absolutely. I also think, you know, you need, like, we're all humans, right? I think you need a guy walking around the clubhouse all day saying, I'm closing the game tonight. Like, you need a guy that have that mantra all day walking around with it. Whether that's pressure or privilege, it's probably both, but I think that's what you need. And Louis really does that, man. They gave him that first opportunity to close and he just has ran with it. And he looks like a closer, acts like a closer. And, he's showing everybody why he's one of the best closers in the game.
4: Let's continue by hearing from someone you are very familiar with. Here's the skipper, John Schneider. He joined Jeff Blair and Kevin Barker for their weekly chat.
1: Okay, I always thought start my offensive questions off with the same guy every Friday. It seems like so. I'm gonna start it this way. It's got nothing to do with mechanics or mindset or anything like that. It's got everything to do with you. Every day we do after the games, me and Jeff do the post game show, and a lot of the times we get the same question: will John ever move Vladdy down in the order, sixth or seventh? Right, not fourth or fifth, sixth or seventh. Okay, I need you to sort of shut the door on this. Tell me how you're feeling about, with 39 games left, is there any chance that the manager of the Toronto Blue Jays would move Vladimir Guerrero Jr. down in the lineup?
5: Man, you teed that up for a one-word answer, but I'll give you a little bit more. No. Like, no. Like,

0: Vlad's our dude, right? And I want him up in spots. I know it hasn't gone the way he's wanted or we wanted, but he's still, you know, no matter what he's hitting, you know, he's still going to, you know, earn a mound visit from pitching coach. He's still going to earn a bullpen move from a manager. And, you know, I know, you know, Vlad's one of the biggest, if not the biggest pieces of our offense. You know, he's going to continue to come up in spots, and I trust him in those spots. You know what I mean? And when he comes through, you know, I think the same people that are calling, hopefully they call and say, man, thank God he didn't move him down. But it's a really good hitter just having a tough go. You know what I mean? I think if there were other guys that are raking, you know what I mean? Sure. But, you know, Vlad is too talented to give up on. So, no, he's going to stay right there, two or three.
1: Confidence is everything. He rakes Cole. You know, it's been a while since you guys have seen him. How much could that help going into tonight for Vladdy?
0: Hopefully, yeah. You know what I mean? It works both ways. You know, Garrett knows Vlad's hit him well. Vlad knows he's hit him well. So, hopefully, yeah, that gets him going a little bit. But it is funny how certain hitters kind of, they know. You know what I mean? They know what they've done. Pitchers know what they've done, too. So hopefully that gets him a little bit of confidence. Hopefully it's a good day, you know what I mean, a good day for him and for us, and hopefully that gets him going.
2: I'm going to widen the question a little bit, John. What does moving a guy down in the order actually accomplish?
1: Great question.
2: You know, you did it with Bo, yeah. And you've done it with other players, but I've often wondered that. I mean, is it an individual thing? Does some guys motivate them, some guys don't care? I've just often wondered what moving a guy down in the order
1: and
2: really does.
1: And is it harder to do it with a superstar?
2: Yeah, fair point.
0: Yeah, for sure. You know what I mean? I mean, I think that you see it around the league where, you know, guys that have been really good for a while, they're moving down, you know, kind of at the end of their career, whatever it is, sure. But it's every individual's different. Some of it is just to get one less at bat, you know what I mean? Mm-hmm. Some of it is just to take a little bit of pressure off of that person. Sometimes it's to try to piss somebody off, you know, and it's all those things that I'm kind of, you know, that I consider whenever I'm writing out a lineup. You know, it's pissing off Vlad isn't a good thing. And, you know, I think that I want him to have the at-bats. I want him to feel those moments. I want him to come through in those moments. So it's, that's the only real thing, is you're trying to just limit some of the at-bats, you know what I mean? And again, if we had, you know, five or six other options to mm-hmm. throw in there, sure, maybe you do that. But I've known Vlad for a long time. I know him really well. And I think that, you know, that's where he's going to hit. And sooner or later, it's going to work out.
1: Yeah, fingers crossed. You know, talking about getting a lot of at-bats, how do you think Bateman has handled the top of the order?
0: Pretty good, man. You know, he's faced some really good pitching since he's been up here. You know, like, he's faced some really good pitchers, righties, lefties. He's done really well. You know, I've been really encouraged with his process, you know, how he prepares. You know, he's not afraid to take some chances and sit on some pitches, kind of understands, you know, situations, you know, so like the skill set of contact, zone control, speed, you know, that's all there. But I've been really impressed with his preparation and then adjusting kind of in game, you know, talking with Pop and Lou in the dugout and not being afraid to do something and trust it. So it's, I said it a couple of days ago, I like what's going on between his ears a lot. Mm-hmm. And, you know, you don't see that very often for a young kid coming up.
2: You've also had Charles McAdoo at the top of the lineup as well. How different is he now, or is he a different hitter now than the guy we saw earlier in the year? Because he did have that nice run at AAA.
0: Yeah, I think he's, you know, you always get better when you get, you know, you get a chance to get up here, and then you can kind of, you know, hone your craft a little bit when you go back down and have a little more confidence doing it. I think that he's a little bit, you know, just more, I don't want to say mature, probably just a little bit more confident, because he's like, okay, I've gotten to the big leagues and I know that what I was doing was working. Let me try to get a little bit better at it. So we were looking at kind of the way he was hitting lefties, you know, and you're trying to just get him in against some lefties. And I feel like he's going to have a little bit more runway here than he did last time. It was tough when it was pretty sporadic last time he was mm-hmm. up too. So just at bat quality, potential for power, you know what I mean? I think that's there. And, you know, hopefully we can kind of give him a little bit more of a consistent runway against some of these lefties coming up.
2: Hey, you guys, I know that you made sort of tightening things up a point of emphasis. You've talked about it during the year. From a distance, it seems like since the deadline, since you've brought these new guys in, you have tightened it up. You know, and Kevin and I were talking about this. You think about it, you got McAdoo, you got Bateman, you had Okamoto.

0: playing first base a little bit when Vladdy was gone. He looks to me like he's fine at first base. It just seems there is a, I don't know if it's more attention to detail, John, but it seems like it's being reflected on what's happening on the field. I guess that's how I would put it.
1: Yeah, I definitely agree. It's weird, right? Like the trade deadline is, it's hard. It gets emotional with some guys that have been here for a long time. I think when you get guys here that have something to prove, you know, with Josh Smith and Soriano and Seawald and Bateman and Mac, there's an edge to them and there's an energy to them, and it's kind of rubbing off on everyone. So trying to lean into that for sure. And then it comes with guys making plays, guys getting hits, you know what I mean? Guys, you know, making pitches. But I feel like before the deadline, you know, for whatever, it felt like we were kind of just a little stagnant, you know what I mean? With guys that have been here, guys that we were hoping to produce that weren't performing up to their capabilities, and just felt stagnant, waiting around for something to do, you know, or for someone to do something. And I think when you get some younger guys in here with a lot to prove, you're kind of forcing the action a little bit as opposed to waiting around for something to happen. So it's been a different feel, and it's definitely pretty cool how quickly all these guys kind of gelled, you know, and kind of leaned into that. So it's, we've talked about it all year, and the group we have right now is doing a great job.
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8: 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To kick off the second half of the show, it's someone we've discussed quite a bit over his minor league career and perhaps someone who could be pitching for the Blue Jays in short order if recent reports are to be believed. Here's Jays pitching prospect Ricky Tiedemann with Blake Murphy on Jays Talk Plus.
9: How have the last couple of weeks been? I know it's been a long couple of years for you getting back to this point, but you've been with Buffalo a little regularly now, pitching a little more regularly. How are you feeling?
10: I'm feeling good now, man. It's been a long year, you know, in the rehab process, getting out of rehab and feeling good finally and getting that feeling back with the affiliate ball and being with the boys and going on road trips. It's refreshing for sure. It feels good.
9: So, I mean, there's a lot there, obviously the pitching side. How much different is it for you, you know, when you're throwing bullpens and you're trying to get back versus now you're in games and that competitor side gets to come in, especially once you're back with Buffalo and they're not rehabs? Like, does that turn up the intensity for you a little bit?
10: Oh, 100%. I mean, the first game back in Buffalo, like, the adrenaline was running, especially coming out of the pen, you get a huge adrenaline dump, you know, getting that call and then getting ready really quickly and going out there. But it feels good, man. It's fun to get back out there. The competitiveness doesn't really leave. So as soon as you get a batter in the box, it's a good feeling.
9: It's been a unique path for you these last 2 years. Can you tell us a little bit about we obviously know about the TJ, but the neck and shoulder thing that you were dealing with more recently, what was happening there and how you've kind of been able to get through that?
10: Yeah, I mean, talking to the doctors, it's fairly common in pitchers, guys having thoracic outlet stuff where their scalenes are a little bit like more hypertrophied and pushing up against that nerve that kind of trickles down into the arm. And most pitchers have those sensations, but some get more inflamed than others and it can kind of be a snowball effect as you continue to pitch. So kind of battling that coming off of TJ, it's kind of just been a little roadblock kind of managing it and figuring out what the routine has to be able to get back out there every couple of days and perform. So it's kind of been a process finding that out, but we kind of have it down now to where we figured out what we can do to manage it and stay ahead of it and stay feeling good for each outing.
9: As far as, you know, what you're working on in the rehab and things like that, you have a unique delivery that, you know, maybe there's a little strain on the arm. You're a pitcher. Every pitcher has strain on the arm. But when you've kind of been building back up, have you tweaked anything to try to, like, you know, alleviate that mechanically or make sure that your arm is able to just stay a little healthier in the long run?
10: Yeah, 100%. I mean, those are conversations you have the entire rehab process with my rehab pitching coach, Anthony Gomez, and figuring out what we can do to kind of whether it be mechanically staying more closed off, kind of finishing down the mound a little later so that your mechanics aren't flying open to where you're putting more strain on your neck and on your arm, and figuring out what we can do to kind of, what drills we can do to kind of keep that from straying away and going back to old ways, you know. So it's really hard to not fall into old ways, especially as the season goes on. Body gets tired, body starts feeling certain things, and you kind of start falling into bad habits, and staying out of that is the most important. And we did a lot of work coming out of rehab with it, and I think we're in a good spot now.
9: From an approach standpoint, you are coming out of the bullpen now, and you had primarily been a starter before. How has that been? What were those conversations like? And, you know, to what extent are you enjoying that new challenge?
10: I'm really enjoying it. I think it's like I said before, it's very refreshing, and the adrenaline you get out of it when you get a call down randomly in the fourth, fifth, sixth, seventh inning, you know, you don't know exactly when you're going. So once you get that call, you kind of, it's a good feeling. So you get back up on the mound really quickly and get out there. So it kind of brings it back to like when you're playing travel ball back in the day and you're playing center field and your coach comes out and calls you from center and you have to go in and pitch. So it's like one of those feelings, you know?
9: That's very cool. Does your mix or approach change much at all, or you're a three pitch guy, you just kind of just let it rip a little bit more since you know you're only going one inning?
10: Yeah, I mean, it's a little bit of both of those. You know, you as a starter, you kind of have a sit down with your catcher and your pitching coach, and you go over the entire lineup and what guys are swinging at lately. But as a reliever, it's more about, okay, who are the three guys coming up when I get the call down? So it's more simple in that regard, but it's still the same game. You still got to go out there and throw strikes and not walk anybody. You know, it's big staying around the zone and getting outs as fast as possible so you get your batters back out there.
9: The other big difference is you're going to pitch a little bit more regularly if you're coming out of the bullpen. I know your last couple outings have come after only 2 days down instead of, you know, the four or five maybe as a starter. How has your body been responding to that, kind of pitching every third day instead of every sixth or seventh?
10: It's been feeling great, man. We have a little bit of a plan coming out of rehab, keeping it stagnant on the days that I'm throwing for the first week or two, and then shrinking it down, hopefully going three outings in the week and seeing how it feels from there. But it's been feeling great, and hopefully we can keep shrinking those outings down so we can make an impact.
9: As far as what the plan is, this is maybe getting ahead a little bit, but when you have the conversation that you're going to go to the bullpen and you're going to try to pitch three times a week, you're on the 40 man. The Jays have used a lot of pitchers this year. Have you let yourself think about, you know, hey, a little bit down the line, if I show I can do this, you know, maybe that's a quicker path to helping the big league club?
10: I mean, absolutely. It's hard not to think about how you can help the big league club in the quickest way possible. But that's more for, you know, Schneider and Pete Walker to think about. For me, it's more about going out there throwing my game and making sure I'm getting the out so that when they do call, I'm ready to go.
9: Do you still see yourself as kind of a starter long term? Like, that's something you hope to build back up to, or are you kind of just taking it outing to outing at this stage?
10: At this stage, it's more about what I can do now to, you know, help the team at the highest level. Hopefully, you know, I can get back to that point where we can get another opportunity to start, but it's whatever the team really needs, and if that's relieving, if that's starting next season, I'm here for it, and I'll be ready to give it my best shot.
9: So now that you're back and pitching regularly, look, I can only imagine how the last 2 years have been. When you reflect on that, what have you kind of learned about yourself as a pitcher, and then just kind of, you know, as a person from the resiliency and work perspective? Like, you know, I'd imagine it's taken a lot of patience and a lot of commitment to get through these with the setbacks and everything.
10: Yeah, like you said, I think it's a huge thing about patience when you get put in that situation where you've been performing and then you kind of have to take a step back, and when you're watching all the guys that you want to compete with and they're all playing and they're all advancing in their careers, it's kind of, it is frustrating, but it's also, you can be happy for them, and you kind of can take a step back and focus on other things and make sure that when that time comes that you do get back out there, you're an advanced version of yourself rather than the version that you were before. So I think I made a lot of those steps coming out of rehab. A lot of the teammates that I was in rehab with helped me along the line with those things, and being a better teammate, a better person. And I think that's going to translate as I get closer.
8: Let's keep the show going with a favorite of Jeff and Kevin. They were joined by the Athletics senior baseball writer, Jason Stark. Here's Jason with BNB on Monday afternoon.
11: Jays are very

0: interesting to me. I had a long talk with John Schneider over the weekend. Look, they miss Kevin Gausman. They're going to have a really hard time replacing Jeff Hoffman's innings. Talking to the manager, I think he's very aware of trying to fill the Jeff Hoffman innings because he was so good the last, what, month and a half, 2 months? Mm-hmm. And they'll miss Dalton Varsho when he does what he did last night, which is hit the ball over the fence. So I think the question is, are they good enough not just to make up 3.5 games, but to climb over six teams? That they're just sitting in a situation where they have so little margin for error. But, I mean, Soriano, I knew he was really good. It was fun to watch him. All those Dylan Cease comps, I was in that conversation in the manager's office. I totally agree with them. There's so much more ability and upside they can untap. I honestly think he was the best controllable player, pitcher or position player, who was traded at the deadline. So that was a big get. I was honestly impressed with Brett Bateman, coach's son, very comfortable in a tough environment, facing really good pitching. The skills, I think, were as advertised. Great at bats, excellent bat to ball. It looks like he can play center field. So I guess the upshot for me is, I don't think they'll make the playoffs. The odds are long, but if October Vladdy miraculously shows up in the last 40-something games, get back to me. You know that, and you got to think at some point he's going to hit a ball hard in the air. I saw him actually do that this weekend.
1: Yeah, it does happen.
2: All we need
1: how
2: him
1: much
2: to do
1: can
2: is,
1: he do it? That's the question.
2: All we need is for him to do it now in Toronto. That would be great because I really don't want to spend
0: that.
2: I don't want to spend the end of the last day of the season talking about Vladdy not having hit a home run here.
1: For his sake, I hope that doesn't happen.
2: Yeah, for our sake too.
1: Yeah,
2: I mean, I'm being selfish here. I got to ask you about a guy who's a free agent next year because we know the Jays are going to be looking for free agent hitters, and I don't know if there's a fit with this guy. But who and what is Alec Bohm? Would you call him an enigma? Is he an enigma?
0: It's a really complicated question. I mean, he was top three pick in the draft once. Came up in the pandemic year and looked like he was going to win batting titles.
2: Mm-hmm.
0: A couple years ago, he looked like he was heading for 50 doubles. 50. And he had a weird injury in an at-bat where he tried to check his swing and hurt his wrist, if I remember. It's like kind of messed up a ligament in his wrist. Hasn't been the same guy since. He's made himself a better defender at third base, but he doesn't grade out well. Like, he looks better to the eye test than the metrics test. And offensively, he's just having a terrible year. He's driven in runs. If you just look at his numbers with men in scoring position, they make him look a little better than he's been. But he has not been a good player this year at all. And I think if he's somebody the Jays have interest in, that's a guy they would be able to sign cheap. He'll be one of those players who signs. You know, there'll be 100 players who sign in the 48 hours after the labor thing gets wrapped up.
2: Yeah.
0: He'll be one of them. And it ain't going to be a huge deal. It'll be a one-year deal. And he's a lottery ticket. Maybe they can unearth something. I don't know.
1: Yeah, Jason, I got to ask you about the Tigers. Do you think whenever a team, we've been talking about the Jays, like they look a little bit more fun, like they're free and easy, don't look like expectations right are there anymore. You just go out, you get a good pitch to hit, you dive all over the place. Like, we haven't really seen that consistently, and we've been seeing that since the deadline. You think that's kind of what happened with the Tigers?
0: Well, I want to talk about the Tigers. You know, it really rubs me the wrong way that they traded Tarik Skubal. I'm just going to be honest about that. You know, they win a game on the West Coast. They pull within 2.5 of the last wild card spot, and then they trade Cy Young. And, like, we were just talking about all the teams that the Jays have to climb over. The Tigers were in that same boat, but I had a lot of conversations in the past week with all these front office guys who were telling me, you know, you don't look anymore at the games behind column. You look at the underlying data. All right, That explains why the Marlins sold and why the Nationals sold.

0: sold, why the Orioles sold, and why the Cardinals sold. I don't see how you can make a case that it explains why the Tigers sold. Since June 1st, the Tigers' run differential is plus 121. They're 14 over. I mean, I know they played a week since then, but at the time they made the trade, I think they were still plus 90 run differentials since June 1st. Getting healthy, playing in the AL Central, playing in one of the most mediocre versions of the American League that we've ever seen. And I just don't like this. Teams that much in the thick of a race should not be selling. Kevin, I know they'll say, hey, we didn't trade everybody. We're still trying to win. Mm-hmm. But are they, though? I mean, shouldn't the thing they be trying to win be the World Series? And what gives them the best chance to win the World Series? Having Tarek Skubal on their team. If they were going to do this, why'd they not trade him last winter?
1: Yeah, it's a great question. I wonder about the pressure thing. You guys been around forever. You've been in locker rooms forever. I've been in some. You know, it's a different feel when you're expected to do it. And then they trade your franchise player or your face of your franchise. And then everybody's looking around going, man, they don't believe in us. I mean, we just go out there and have a good time. Like, you know, you throw strike one, I'll hit a homer. Like, they don't expect us to do that. I think there's a little something to that. So, and I don't think he was coming back next year either. And they didn't want to get caught their pants down, right?
0: He was not coming back next year. And I think they did okay in that trade. I don't feel like that trade was a slam dunk for them. River Ryan never pitches. Like, he's never, you can never get him out there. He's almost as old as Tarek Skubal, and he's still a prospect. Yeah. Zaire Hope, there's dividing opinions about what he's going to be. And the other guy they traded was 0-10. His career record's 0-10 with a 4.8 ERA, I think it was. There are definitely teams who thought, you know, if you're going to trade Tarek Skubal, you should get a guy back who has a chance to be Tarek Skubal. I don't see that guy. So, I don't know. They're interesting. They've had three of the strangest seasons you could ever have. Because 2 years ago, right, they were terrible, went on this huge charge and got in. Last year, they were just rolling. They were going to cruise in and then blew a 15-game lead to the Guardians. Yeah. And then this year, they were terrible. They were 16 under. Look at the standings now. They're probably going to be a wild card team if they don't win that division. I just think they're used to riding that roller coaster. They're really a unique group.
2: Before we say goodbye, let's hear a voice that I know with absolute certainty that every Jays fan is intimately familiar with. With this Hall of Excellence Day coming up in a couple of weeks, here's Buck Martinez with Ben Ennis and Brett Gunning on the Fan Morning Show.
3: I'm super excited for the opening of the Hall of Excellence. I'm super excited for your big day on that Saturday. How prepared are you? Do you got the speech written? Where are you on that?
4: Yeah, I'm pretty well prepared. I've had a lot of time to think about it, and it's a tremendous honor. We're all excited, of course. My wife and my family and some former teammates will be there, so it's going to be a great afternoon.
5: Yeah, well, it will be, and you know, however special it'll feel to you, obviously, you know, it's about you, so I hope a little more special, but it'll be very special for all the people in attendance as well. Like, what has it meant to you, the outpouring of love? And, you know, it's been, you know, you are very much to a lot of people Mr. Blue Jay, but it feels like over the last couple of years, obviously, with everything going on from you for a health perspective, what is the kind of outpouring of love and affection from, I'd imagine, all corners of the country felt like for you, Buck?
4: Yeah, Ben, it's been incredible to think that I first went to Toronto in 1981, and you know, thought I'd be there for a year or so. It's been pretty remarkable. You know, I'd hoped to be involved in the 50th year of the Blue Jays, but that just wasn't going to work out. But to come back to Toronto and have a chance to see a lot of friends and a great bunch of fans, it'll be awesome. It'll be a great weekend for sure, and we're all looking forward to it.
3: Yeah, and this, obviously, the ballpark looks amazing now with the renovations that have been done, but it does feel like since Mark Shapiro stepped into his role and ownership, allowing him to do the things that he's done, this organization has done a tremendous job of celebrating its history. We just saw the back-to-back World Series statue unveiled of Joe Carter outside of the ballpark, obviously the Hall of Excellence. It really does feel like, Buck, and you can speak to this, over the now 50 years of history that this team has, that they,

0: they finally come around to doing an incredible job of celebrating what is a rich history, like half a century of baseball, and this team is doing finally a great job of celebrating that.
1: Pretty sure, Ben. And, you know, obviously I haven't seen them firsthand, but, you know, I've heard a lot of people talk about how well the celebrations have been presented. A lot of my former teammates were there for the several different ceremonies they've had, and talking to them, they were very impressed with everything that's went on. And I think, too, you know, the fans deserve it. They've been very loyal. When you think about it, Ben, back-to-back championships in 92 and 93, another great run in 15 and 16, and then last year, an incredible World Series. This organization has enjoyed a lot of highlights and a lot of great times, and I think the fans, the way they have turned out for the organization really respects that over a short period of time, really, relative to what baseball history is all about, the Blue Jays have accomplished an awful lot.
0: Obviously, we miss you on the broadcast. Joe and Caleb and the rest have done a great job in your stead, but I'd love to hear your opinion on what's happened to this Blue Jays team this year. Obviously, they're still in it and playing some better baseball now, but offensively, it's been a far cry from the team that was one of the best in baseball last year. What have you made of the 2026 Blue Jays?
1: I think it just brings into perspective what a special year 2025 was, because so many things have to go right for a team to win and get to the World Series, as the Blue Jays did. And this year, you know, right off the bat, they started dealing with injuries. And, you know, the great Pat Gillick always says you never have enough pitching. So, you know, they lost some key pitchers early on. The Savage didn't start the season. Ponce went down. And then you lose your catcher 5 games into the season. It's pretty difficult. And that's been the theme throughout the course of this season. When you think about how many position players the Blue Jays have had and how many different pitchers they've had to use because of all the injuries, it's pretty remarkable they're still within it. And when you look at their schedule coming up, I mean, it is in the realm of possibility they could get back into the wild card race. But, you know, now they've played well against the Red Sox, who are really hot coming into Rogers Center. But they just have to keep it up. And I'm sure, you know, when you look at the character of the players, Nathan Lucas and Grady and Kirky and Ernie Clement and the Menace, these guys were all part of it last year, and they want to get that feeling back. And, you know, I don't think they've given up by any means, and I think, like I said, anything's possible in baseball, and I think they're all looking forward to continuing to play good baseball.
0: Yeah, man, last October was so special, and Brent and I have young boys that play baseball, and we both know, like, the participation rate for youth baseball has gone up tremendously as a direct result of that World Series run by the Blue Jays and getting all the way to Game 7 of the World Series, and within an inch of winning it. And, of course, you announced your retirement in February after that Game 7 of the World Series. Did you know that was maybe your last moment in the booth in Game 7? How special was that run to be a part of from you from a broadcast perspective?
1: Right, it was incredible. To be able to do every single postseason game as we did last year, we're the only organization in baseball that's allowed to do that. But it was special. Rogers did a great job of allowing us to have the top-notch broadcast as we always want to do. You know, everybody traveled. We had our whole crew on the road throughout all the games. It was a real special moment. And to be involved in a World Series like that, you know, in retrospect, it was pretty special to be able to say, that was my last game in the booth, Game 7 of the 2025 World Series. I'm pretty honored to say that.
2: Yeah, I mean, it was incredible, and, you know, obviously the drama, the ups and downs, the twists and turns, and having you as a part of it, you know, when we look back on those moments, and, you know, hopefully one day it's talking about another World Series win, but when we look back on those moments, I think it's pretty special and, quite frankly, important to a lot of people that you were a part of it in the way they were. You know, if this team were to kind of make it into the postseason, do you think they're able to kind of access any of that magic or, you know, the memory of being there? Like, how much do you think that run last year, should they be able to find a way to get in, could potentially help them in a playoff run this year?
1: No question it would help them to be able to say, okay, we know what we're dealing with. And, you know, they have Max back now and Bieber back, and you got Dylan Cease, and it's pretty special pitching staff. And the way Louis Varland has stepped up in the closer's role, and Braden Fisher and

0: Obviously, they've all done a good job down in the bullpen. So anything is possible, as we've seen. I mean, so many teams in the history of the game have come out of the wild card race and gone on to play in the World Series. And I think the Blue Jays still have hopes that that can be done. And when you look at their schedule, it's pretty favorable. Mm-hmm. When you look at who they're going to be playing next, you know, they play the Yankees and Tampa Bay. Then they have Kansas City, Seattle, Cleveland, Kansas City, Oakland. It's a pretty favorable stretch of the schedule, so I think they have to look at that. And then obviously, you can't look too far ahead with the Red Sox in town, but you have to continue to focus and just try to win every single game. And then you'll figure out what happens at the end of September.
1: That does it for us. Always fun hearing from Buck. Looking forward to his Hall of Excellence Day coming up at the end of August. Thanks to you guys for being with us on another edition of the Best of the Blue Jays. The Jays wrap up their homestand this weekend against the Yankees before they head on the road to continue their battles against the rest of the division, including the Rays at the Trop that begins Tuesday after a day off on Monday, and then the Yankees again, but this time it will be in the Bronx. Thanks to all the guests for lending us their time. Thanks to my colleagues, Jeff Blair, Kevin Barker, Blake Murphy, Ben Ennis, and Brent Gunning. Of course, thanks to our producer, Nick Blackmore. But as always, the biggest thanks will always go to you guys, the listeners. Nick and I forever appreciate you being alongside. That does do it for us, though. Like I said, we got to bounce. I'm Show Ali. I'm back for pre and post all weekend long. Enjoy the ball games, everyone. We'll talk to you later.
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0: Welcome to the Blue Jays pregame show on Sportsnet 590 The Fan, the Blue Jays radio network. Show Atlee, Daniele Franceschi here with you today at a wide open Rogers Center. Beautiful day here in the downtown core. Game two of three between the Jays and the Yankees here in Toronto. It will be a bullpen day for the Jays this afternoon, started by Braden Fisher. The Yankees will send Kemp Schlittler to the mound to start on the other side. First pitch today flies 3:07 p.m. Eastern, 12:07 p.m. Pacific. Ben Schulman and Chris LaRue are standing by for the call. Daniele, how's it going, man?
1: What's up, show? Everything good?
0: Yeah, it's always fun when we get to be down here at the Rogers Center.
1: For sure.
0: We don't get to do too many of these together. We will be together for some Jays Talk Plus editions Wednesday through Friday next week, this coming week. But we are, for now, here at the Dome. And, hey, look, I mean, a 3-1 win over the Yankees. I know they lost a series finale against the Red Sox, but still, they take 3 of 4 against the Sox, and then they win the first game against the Yankees. And in a pitching matchup, not, I wouldn't say that necessarily favored the Yankees, but Gerrit Cole, even if it's 80% of Gerrit Cole as he continues to find his way back from the elbow surgery, I mean, that's a tough assignment, and they found a way to win last night, 3-1, to open this series.
1: Yeah, so it's interesting. So I've tried to, over the last couple of days, and even this morning, I was on with our pals Mike and Armin, and I am trying my best not to compare or constantly compare what's gone on with this team this year to what transpired last year and where the flaws might exist in comparison to the team from a year ago. I'm trying to separate the two as much as I can, Joe. But forgive me, I need to make one comparison.
0: Okay.
1: The one thing that the 2025 Blue Jays did exceptionally well, that I think recently you've seen a little bit of this starting to creep into this iteration of the Blue Jays. Even when they were confronted by really good starting pitching a year ago, they always made said starter work. And in doing so, maybe they didn't score 3 or 4 runs off of the starter, the elite starter. But we often saw them get to a point where, because they forced the opposing pitcher to deliver a ton of high-stress pitches,
0: sure,
1: that starter's out of the game quicker than having them sit there and pitch, you know, 6 innings of even 2-run ball, but it's stress-free. There's not that same intensity attached to it. I think that's what last year's Jays team did exceptionally well, whereas they always had pressure on the opposing pitcher. And that now gives you, I think, an advantage, even if you're only able to scrape across 1 run in an outing against an elite starter. Well, yesterday, it's Gerrit Cole. But it's the idea of taking advantage, capitalizing on the mistakes, punishing them, really punishing them when the opposing pitcher makes a mistake, or in the case of last night, the opposing team defensively,
0: sure,
1: makes an uncharacteristic mistake. I mean, nobody would, like Brian McMahon of all people, sure-handed, as good as they get defensively at third base, makes a bit of an uncharacteristic mistake, capitalizing on those things. And today, the assignment very similar when you're going up against Cam Schlittler, who is a Cy Young, shall we say, co-favorite at worst, alongside Dylan Cease. I think you need to do a good job of making the opposing starter work and putting them in positions, both from a pitching perspective and defensively, putting them in a position where you are forcing their hand, you are forcing the action, and now you're applying pressure on them to make uncharacteristic mistakes. That, and I will try.

0: the best to limit all the parallels. But I do feel like what we've seen over this last, say, 15 to 20 game stretch is a lot more indicative of the brand of baseball the Blue Jays want to play, they desire to play, and you see some of the shades of how last year ended up being what it was. Some of those same traits and characteristics are starting to materialize again.
1: Oh, I do think it's hard not to make parallels to last year, if only because, and it's a little different now that we are well post-deadline, but you know, for the most part, it was a lot of the same players, right? And not completely, obviously. There was some subtraction, some addition. But, you know, overall, it was very similar roster-wise to last year, which I think is why so much of this season has been so befuddling, essentially, right? You see, it's all of a sudden they're not doing things they were doing for much of 2025 here in 2026. And now, I do think in this stretch, I guess now the win yesterday, it's they've now won 11 of 16, I guess it is.
0: Correct.
1: So in that stretch, I think you have seen glimpses, and this is all post-deadline, but you have seen glimpses of a team that, to your point, makes the opposing pitcher work. They pass the baton. They are, when they're on the diamond, they're not making silly base-running mistakes. They are making the plays defensively, whether it's the routine plays or the really difficult plays that was a hallmark, I would say, of last year's team, the defensive acumen from the Blue Jays. So, you know, you're just seeing a lot of that. Maybe not every single time out. I think that's probably fair. You know, it's fair not to expect that for every team ever. But at the same time, you're seeing them do it more, all of those things, more than they did at any point for the first 100 games of the season, let's say, right? And now there are, 38 games remaining in the year. Mm-hmm. It's the shortest possible runway to make some hay for themselves. But, you know, I've said this many times. I think I will believe that this 11-win and 16 stretch is something that can be replicated for good into a playoff berth, let's say, or at the very least have meaningful games late September. I think I'll buy into it fully if they can come out on the other side of this Yankees stretch relatively unscathed, right? I mean, if you come out and you're two and a half, maybe even three games back at worst after you face the Yankees, Rays, Yankees, after already having taken three or four from the Red Sox, I think I'll believe that this is more sustainable. Now, again, after the second Yankee series in New York next weekend, you know, you still have to win the games that are ahead of you. I mean, you still have to go and beat the Tigers. You have to go beat the Orioles. Even the Royals, the Mariners, you gotta go beat those teams, right? We can't look past those games and say, oh, well, the Blue Jays are going to win those games. But I think it's just a fact that after this stretch, the Jays have the seventh easiest remaining schedule in all of baseball in terms of strength of schedule. Again, you have to actually win those games. But, yeah, the gauntlet they're in right now will determine how much we're talking about the playoffs, you know, after next weekend.
0: Yeah, I couldn't agree more. We've gotten to the point of the calendar where it's no longer the marathon. It's now become the sprint. It's the sprint to the finish line. So 38 games to go, including today. They've put themselves in a position by playing better baseball. They're not doing what the Red Sox did earlier this year in terms of how they rescued their season. But they've done enough to obviously make up some meaningful ground here. We're talking about just over 2 weeks ago, this team show was 5.5 games back. And if you even rewind a few days prior to that, that 16-day stretch, let's say, they were 6 games back at one point. So they've gone from that at the end of July, final week of July being 6.5 games back, to now on August the 15th, they are somehow only a game back of a wild card spot going into play today as a team that's 4 games under 500. I think, Sho, that also says a lot more about the American League as a whole, right? Maybe less about the Blue Jays, and that's not to take anything away from them, but I think clearly this is, if there's any year where you can still figure out a way to make it work while stubbing your toe and having a lot of things go against you, this is it. And to your point about the schedule, I fully agree. They're in this stretch where, and we talked about that 17-game stretch, you know, visiting Philadelphia, playing the Astros, Red Sox, of course the Yankees this weekend, and then you wrap it all up with Rays Yankees again next week on the road. Look at the teams in their orbit. They're going to see Detroit. They're going to see Baltimore. They're going to see Cleveland. They're going to see Baltimore twice, so it's 6 games in September against them. The teams that are in their orbit, they're going to see them.
1: Yeah.
0: as part of this
1: almost
0: this
1: exclusively,
0: sprint.
1: Actually. September is, from the Mariners series, the end of August, they go

0: Mariners, Guardians, Royals, Athletics, Orioles, Tigers, Rangers, Orioles, and then they wrap the season against the Reds. But I mean, all of September essentially is against teams that outside of the Royals and Athletics who are way out of it. I mean, you're going to play teams that are effectively you are directly competing for a wild card spot with.
1: You're going from September the 11th, which is a Friday, and the start of a three-game series at home against Baltimore. From September 11th through to September 23rd, you are playing the teams that you are directly competing with. That's what you're staring at.
0: Yeah.
1: So that will likely in large part define your season, define the season of those teams that are in your orbit and that you are in direct competition with. That stretch of 12 days in September is going to be massive. If the Jays even hold their own. Like if the Jays just kind of tread above water, stay where they are right now, that's the 12-game stretch that defines the season. You're looking ahead to that portion of the calendar and saying those are the games where if you come away with a winning record or you do, you are very good, if you went 8-4
0: sure.
1: in that stretch, you'll feel great about your chances. Because right now, the team that is currently sitting in that third wild card, and it could all change by the end of today, but it's Detroit currently who's playing. They're in action against the...
0: They're losing to the White Sox right now.
1: Great news. They're playing the White Sox. The Tigers are currently on pace for 80 wins. And they're in the third spot as of today.
0: Oof.
1: And they have two games in hand, show. They are on pace for 80 wins. So over this 38-game stretch, the sprint that is the race to the finish line right now, how many games do you have to win? I think if you get to 82, you are very much in this dance.
0: I had said 83, but you might be right, honestly.
1: So it's not it's very attainable. 22-16 feels very attainable, does it not?
0: Yeah. No, I'm with you. I think the midness of the entirety of the American League for I would say literally every team not named Tampa Bay has this being where it is, right? Because even one other team of Tigers, Twins, Rangers, Jays, Orioles, Guardians, Mariners, if even just one of those teams had a record closer to what the Yankees' record is, which truthfully is not that much greater, but still the Yankees have 68 wins, the Tigers have 60. If even just one other team had a record closer to that, and that was in a wild card mix, you'd be talking about something completely different right now.
1: No question.
0: But because all of these teams at the same time have been so poor, this is what we're talking about. You could legitimately see a team below 500 make the playoffs this year in the American League. I still think it's probably not going to happen by like the skin of their teeth.
1: I hope so.
0: But just because I think it would look a lot better if that wasn't the case. But that's definitely within the realm of possibility. Look, I wanted to talk a little bit with you about last night's game. 3-1, the Blue Jays win. And, you know, you're talking about what do they have to do in this stretch against the Yankees, the Rays, the Yankees again, to feel good about it coming out of, I guess, now eight more games with yesterday's game in the book. And, yeah, I mean, you go 4-4 over this next stretch, you're probably still in a pretty decent spot. You obviously want to do much better than that, but and you're certainly well on your way to that. But curious to see what it looks like today against Schlittler. Last night, you mentioned it, I mean, there weren't a lot of opportunities to push runs across the plate, but at the same time, the Blue Jays found a way. And I do think in this stretch of, again, 11 wins in 16 games, they have, you know, quote unquote, found a way more frequently. Kirk coming through in big moments yesterday, no question that's hugely important because, you know, Vladimir Guerrero Jr., for those who missed it, was indeed put on the 7-day concussion IL. So he will miss the rest of the series and the entirety of the Rays series. Just by days, including that day off on Monday. But, you know, you look at the players you need to come through in big moments, and Kirk's one of them, right? I mean, Alondra Kirk, Vladimir Guerrero Jr., George Springer are all part of that conversation. But you look at the lineup today, which we can get to in a sec. No Vladdy, obviously, on the IL, and no Springer either, because
1: he
0: needs a bit of a blow. So,
1: and no Clement, if I remember correctly.
0: No Clement either, right? So you do... Like, you're tough today. Let's put it that way. You don't have many of your big run-producing scorers, run-producing threats in the lineup today outside of Alejandro Kirk, who has only, I would say, recently looked like he was finding his form.
1: Yeah, this is an interesting one. So this is a day where I feel like, you know, Jesus Sanchez penciled in the cleanup spot needs to do something. This is one of those

0: those games. Yeah. He's there for one specific reason. It's a righty on the mound. He's got some power. His numbers, all of his production essentially this year has come against right-handed pitching. All of his homers have come against righties. It's the only thing that I feel is kind of keeping him on this roster. Honestly, it's the idea of that when there is a righty out there, hey, Jesus Sanchez, as a left-handed hitter, has some upside with the power that he provides. And that's been an area clearly the Jays have struggled in all season long. So you've got that. I feel like it's an important day for Jesus Sanchez. Kirk DHing, hitting third. He's been red hot this month. OPS near 1,000, which is impressive. And so he, you know, last night is another prime example. Go back and watch the two hits. It's the process, and it's where the hitting the ball, where those pitches were pitched, where they were delivered, identifying mistakes and doing damage with it. You know, that hasn't been the case a lot for the Blue Jays this year. Not just Kirk, but as a whole, collectively as a group, even when they have put themselves in good positions to work leverage counts, we haven't seen them take advantage of the mistakes. And yesterday, you know, Kirk comes through with the base hit to give them the lead initially, and it's on a mistake, a hanging breaking ball that catches a lot of the plate. And then the homer in the sixth, the opposite way, talk about just kind of hitting it where it's pitched, but it's a fastball that catches the meat of the plate, and he says, okay, I'm just going to put the barrel to the ball, and I'm going to try and drive this sucker, and sure enough, does enough damage to put it over the fence in right field. So I think him getting hot is a huge development for this team, no question. They need something like this for sure. And how about if Kazuma Okamoto can start going again? Because it's been a while here where Okamoto has kind of quietly been in this sort of phase of providing a little bit of offense on occasion, but it's been more pedestrian output offensively. You know, him in the month of August, by the way, show OPS that is south of 500. It's been a rough go, and he's striking out a ton again. I think Okamoto needing to get things going a little bit, that would help this group. Just seeing the ball go over the fence a little bit more, I think, would help this group a lot. It's really, really fascinating how they're doing this. The 16-game stretch show, they're averaging 3.7 runs a game, and somehow they're 11 and 5 in this span.
1: Yeah, pretty incredible.
0: It's not like much has changed in terms of the offensive profile. They're just finding ways to manufacture victories despite putting up 2-3 runs a night. It makes you think, is it sustainable? I don't know.
1: It's a valid question.
0: Like, that part of it is interesting. When you look at the actual statistical profile, there's not much variance in what happened prior to July 29th, before this little hot streak began, and what's gone on since. There's not a lot of difference in the offensive numbers. So what has changed? Have they cleaned up things defensively? Absolutely. Are they running the bases better? For sure. Are they taking advantage of the mistakes? Yes. But I think you do want to see something happen here offensively where one or two guys gets hot. Kirk seems to be doing that. Wonder who's going to jump on the bandwagon with him.
1: Yeah, WRC plus OPS for the team over the course of this 11-5 stretch is still pretty meager, all things considered, if you look at the overall rankings within Major League Baseball. But ERA, for example, in that same stretch is near tops in Major League Baseball, right? So they are, to your point, to use your words, they really are finding ways to win, navigating some stellar pitching in virtually every respect, right? I mean, even in the 7-0 game, you know, Chase Lee does give up the grand slam to Caleb Durbin, but at the same time, I mean, Max Scherzer has pitched well.
0: Yeah, he's,
1: you know,
0: impressive.
1: We'll see what Simeon Woods Richardson, who would seem to factor in a bulk way today. We think, you know, if Woods Richardson is pitching in this one, I mean, the last time he came out, kind of in an emergency role, and Jameson Taillon and Woods Richardson kept the Red Sox to 7 combined innings of 1 earned run. And that 1 earned run was the wacky time play run, right? So
0: the fourth out
1: run, right? So it's one of those things where you actually have gotten a lot of really positive stuff from virtually every pitcher on this roster. So going to be fascinating to see how they're deployed today. Speaking of which, we do have an addition to the Blue Jays today. Ricky Tiedemann, recalled from AAA, will be active today. Chase Lee, who we mentioned, will be optioned in his place. The other move made with Vladdy going on the 7-day concussion IL. Daz Cameron has been selected to the Major League roster. He will be active today. Outfielder Daz Cameron and Lazaro Estrada has been DFA'd. So those are the roster moves that were made today. And, yeah.

0: I guess somewhat surprising that Estrada was outright DFA'd, but, you know, roster moves and the machinations of, you know, how many guys coming up, going down and so on, that's all a big part of it. But, yeah, it does very much look like they're going to have to find a way to continue manufacturing runs without Vladdy, although, you know, they haven't necessarily gotten a lot of runs out of Vladdy. You need more from the guys who will be here in his stead. You mentioned Kazuma Okamoto. I thought this was interesting. So, since the All-Star break, if you go all the way back to that Chicago White Sox series, coming out of the All-Star break, in 26 games played, Kazuma Okamoto has a batting average of 186 and an OPS of 522. Oof. He has really been going through it, and yet in that same time span, he has four doubles, two home runs, nine RBI. He has 18 hits. He has scored 13 runs. So it's not as though he's given you nothing. It's just I think it does illustrate how Okamoto's game, like, inherently is somewhat streaky, which is, I think, also why, you know, casting Big Oak in the cleanup spot is probably not the right spot for him, right? I think if all was as you'd hoped it would be, with the Bargers and the Santanders of the world being big parts of this lineup, which obviously they have not been this year, then, you know, I think you'd be more than happy with getting this production out of Okamoto if he was batting sixth, seventh, for example. I think that's kind of what they envisioned. It's just, that's not what's happened this year.
1: Unfortunately, some of that is, of course, you know, beyond their control, as you alluded to. Injuries are a factor, and that has clearly had a significant impact on how things have unfolded offensively for this group. Some of it is, you know, I mean, Vladimir Guerrero Jr. is not in cleanup in general, but the lack of production, the underperformance is certainly something that has held this team back as well. And so Kazuma Okamoto has been, in many ways, their most dangerous hitter. Like, just statistically speaking, he's the guy that you could, you know, where would they be offensively without Kazuma Okamoto? Oh, his 24 homers and now near 71 RBIs. Yeah. He's eclipsed 70 RBI. So I think one thing we have learned, you mentioned it, the one thing that stands out to me about the type of player he is, or the way in which his game translates here in North America, playing in Major League Baseball, is you can expect sort of a hot and cold. There are going to be some ebbs and valleys here, and he's somebody that is streaky. But when he is hot, boy oh boy, right? He can hit him in bunches, and he is very dangerous. You just need to find, I think, going forward here, Okamoto is a guy that I think you should be exceptionally excited about.
0: Oh,
1: hopefully,
0: yeah,
1: there's more consistency that he can tap into, but you got to also caution yourself for those periods where things kind of go south and he has these prolonged extended cold stretches. I think that's possible. I think we're learning that about him right now as he gets acclimated and is adjusting. It's, you know, he's been great, but I think if you cast, like you said, Joe, if you cast him in the appropriate role, you're going to be exceptionally pleased with what you're getting. And him at third base this season defensively has been, all things considered, really positive, because that was the number one concern coming into this year was, hey, what position does he actually play?
0: Right.
1: And is he gonna, you know, is he suited to be a full-time third baseman? I think he's kind of checked that box. It's about tapping into the consistency. And certainly today, or in this next week, when Vlad's not in your lineup and Clement is down today, yeah, you're gonna hope that Okamoto can give you a lift. They need a lift. I circled Jesus Sanchez. I'm also circling the Big Oak. Well, he's one of my favorites, honestly. He is. So I hope we get a Big Oak, big day for Big Oak at the plate on this wonderful Saturday afternoon.
0: Okamoto is batting fifth today. He is at third base. At first base today will be Charles McAdoo. Actually, Okamoto and McAdoo alongside Kirk, the only right-handed bats in the lineup. Valenzuela, a switch hitter, he's in there as well. But they've, for Schlittler, loaded the lineup with lefties. This is what the lineup looks like today before we take a break. It is Brett Bateman batting leadoff. He's in center field. Nathan Lucas is batting second. He is in right field. Batting third is Alejandro Kirk. He is DHing today. Jesus Sanchez, like you said, is batting cleanup in left field. Kazuma Okamoto is at third. Batting fifth, batting sixth is Andrés Giménez. He is at short. Brandon Valenzuela catching with Kirk DHing. He is batting seventh. Batting eighth is Josh Smith. He's at second. And at first, batting ninth, like we said, is Charles McAdoo. So loading up the lefties for Schlittler. A guy who I think is going to be really interesting to watch tonight because, to your point, I mean, he's been today, tonight, you know, it's all the same. He's a guy who, you know, is running out there today with a 2.21 ERA. I mean, this is a guy in his last couple of starts that has struck out. I think it was like a 14 strikeout game.

0: been there for him. He has been dominant this year. I mean, as much as fun as it is to talk about Dylan Cease and how dominant he is, Schlitter has been equally dominant for the Yankees this season. So it's been real fun to watch from such a young guy, too. I mean, only in his second season. And it's funny, at the same time, Daniele, the Jays have had some success against Schlitter. I would say of most teams that have faced Schlitter, even if you take the playoffs out of it, the team that seems to have the most success against him for whatever reason are the Blue Jays. So curious to see if that continues today with a lineup that is perhaps somewhat atypical than to what we're used to.
1: So Cam Schlitter, 4 career regular season starts against the Blue Jays.
0: Okay.
1: 19 2/3 innings. ERA of 4.12. Now, right. Respectable enough.
0: That's
1: however,
0: terrible, yeah.
1: In saying that, when you think about the overall picture of what he's done, 4.12, I think you'd sign up for it when
0: he's
1: a guy's carrying
0: doubling his ERA this year. I mean, that's insane.
1: 1.88 whip. They've drawn 11 walks in those 4 outings. And then, of course, they did see him as well in the postseason a year ago. And he was relatively effective. I mean, he pitched into the 7th inning in that playoff game. 2 earned. He was overall on the hook for 4 runs in that outing. 8 hits, a couple of Ks. But the Jays, I think, I don't know how much of that is just maybe the identity piece of the 2025 Blue Jays. But the in general, it feels like they've had a pretty good read on him. Now, if you're going to have success against this guy, be prepared to hit the fastball. Be prepared to hit velocity, because he's going to throw you, if you do the quick math, at least 64% of the time, a fastball or a sinker. That's what you're looking at. And you can kind of, I think, prepare for, or you could be well prepared, I should say, for what you can anticipate when you go up there and you're facing him. You know you're going to see the hard stuff. And, you know, the Jays, a guy like an Okamoto, like a Jesus Sanchez, maybe that bodes well for them today when they can step in the box and say, all right, let's try and simplify it. Let's see if we can hit velocity. And Brett Bateman, I'm excited to see him atop the order today, kind of be that table setter. He's provided a lot of juice for me too, Shell. Just the energy piece of it, that component, having him out there and patrolling the outfield, and it just feels like it's injected a lot of energy and enthusiasm into this group having him there. So I think the Jays will be up for the task. I really believe that. I didn't think I could say that on August the 15th, but I am feeling a little bit more optimistic about where this team is at, and the fact that every time they've been confronted with some form of adversity, the best thing I can say is they're resilient. Like, this group is resilient. How many times you thought they might have been kind of finished, prepared to start putting the nails in the coffin and say, all right, we got to turn the page on this season, and they just continue to find a way to fight, to battle, to show some of that resilience. So I give them credit.
0: That is Daniele Franceschi. I'm Sho Ali. You're listening to the Blue Jays pregame show here on Sportsnet 590 The Fan. Let's take a quick break. On the other side, we will hear a little bit from John Schneider, who speaks a little on the call-up of Ricky Tiedemann. And if we have some time, we'll hear from Ricky Tiedemann himself, who sat down with the media in the dugout just a couple of hours ago. Still lots to come on the Blue Jays pregame show. 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
14: 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Show Ali, Daniele Franceschi here with you today at the Rogers Centre. Wide open roof, gorgeous day, sun soaking the field. The grounds crew getting things ready, players stretching, doing their warm-up throws. Should be a fun day of baseball. Game 2 of 3 between the Jays and the Yankees here in Toronto. Bullpen day for the Jays, started by Braden Fisher. He will open. Yankees will send Cam Schlittler to the mound. 3:07 p.m. Eastern is the time of first pitch. Ben Schulman and Chris LaRue are standing by. Before we hear from John Schneider, Daniele, so I went down to the, I like going down to the writers' meetings when I'm, whenever I'm here. John will not speak to the media tomorrow, so it's always also good to go down there on a Saturday too.
15: Mm-hmm.
14: And I think there was a question, hey, was there any consideration of Ricky Tiedemann once he was called up?

0: you know, could he have ever been an opener? And John was like, yeah, you know what? You know, probably a lot for a guy making his debut and then asked to be an opener on top of that. Because, you know, we know Tiedemann has the ability to be a starter, right? That was the plan for him. John also, I will say, did not... He said, we'll see how this season ends, but he did not rule out the possibility that they continue with the development for Tiedemann as a starter,
1: sure.
0: Which I think is interesting. Probably the right move, see what the offseason holds, right? But it was funny. The reason I bring this up is because then Joe was in there, Joe Siddle, and he's like, well, you know, is it just that fish is the fish? And then John just says, yep, fish is the fish. And that was it. There was just no elaboration on what that means. If I ever get a chance to talk to John, like, and just ask him one thing, I'm going to ask him, hey, what does that mean? Yeah.
1: That's such coded language there. That's cool, though. That's a fun little interaction between Joe Siddle and John Schneider.
0: They clearly believe in Braden Fisher. I'll say that.
1: Oh, yeah. So, you know, it is I was down by the field as well, and one of the – I thought it was a fair piece of feedback, but, you know, I was chatting with somebody and mentioned it's interesting because, yes, Braden Fisher has been successful as an opener, right? The numbers suggest he's been very effective in that role when needed, and that's great. But you're also now subtracting one of the arms out of the back end of your bullpen,
0: sure.
1: That you really like.
0: Yeah.
1: So that's where the impact of actually not having a Jeff Hoffman and subtracting him from this roster is probably most felt, right? So now it helps that Louis Varland only threw four pitches last night. I was, you know, sitting there and listening to Ben and Chris on the call, and I was like, okay, now when he got the first couple outs and you're sitting there on three pitches, I'm like, this is fantastic. This might line him up so that there is an opportunity to not have him overtaxed and you can actually go to him if needed again. So that helps. But by going to Fisher, now you're, again, taking away one of those options that are among your more trusted relievers at the back end of the bullpen in higher leverage situations. So that's something to be mindful of. But I'm also looking forward to seeing Ricky Tiedemann, whether sure. It's today, tomorrow, whenever he happens to get into a game. You know, this has been something that, frankly, it's been several years in the making. And it probably would have happened a lot sooner, obviously, had he not... you know, been plagued by his injury issues and having to have Tommy John a couple of years ago and some stops and starts along the way. So we'll see. I'm interested. And this front office has done a really good job in recent years when it comes to kind of nailing the timing of a lot of these promotions, to be fair. So I am interested to see what we get from Ricky Tiedemann when he does eventually get the ball and step on the mound.
0: You know, the Yankees, and again, the Yankees have a lot of right-handed bats on the bench today. Rosario, Sanchez, Goldschmidt, and Caballero all on the bench. They have loaded the lineup with lefties. Grisham, Rice, Luis Garcia Jr., Spencer Jones, Jazz Chisholm Jr., Ryan McMahon, Austin Wells, all in the lineup today, all left-handed bats. So I'm guessing you will see, I mean, you probably will see Fluharty first if it's a leverage situation, but... You know, if it's a relatively bottom of the order, McMahon, Wells, right? I mean, again, could they pull those guys off the field and pinch it for them? Probably, right? But I'm curious what that landing spot will look like for a Ricky.
1: See, when would you? So I think, I mean, we'll see what happens and how effective Braden Fisher is that first time in the top of the first inning and how he starts the ball game. But to you, is there a pocket of the lineup or a specific situation today where you'd say that's the ideal spot to use Ricky Tiedemann, to go to him so you can maybe kind of, again, bridge the gap and keep things within reach and still also protect maybe some of those other trusted options you have in your bullpen?
0: It's tough, right? Because I would think lowest
1: it's
0: leverage
1: tricky.
0: Would be the bottom part of the Yankees order, but still you can't take a George Lombard Jr. And he's a righty, too. He's not a lefty, but you can't take him for granted. But you know, what's the likelihood of the Yankees pulling McMahon or Wells out of this game? Probably low. I mean, I guess you could get an Ali Sanchez in there for a Wells, but yeah, I mean, how much does Boone look at that if you have a Tiedemann coming in versus a Fluharty, for example, right? So I tend to believe, because the other thing too is, would you want Tiedemann in his first major league game going out there and facing Luis Garcia Jr., Spencer Jones, Jazz Chisholm Jr.? Probably not.
1: I agree. Look, my only pushback would be I think you're going to, regardless, whether it's today, tomorrow, you're going to struggle to find the most ideal of circumstances
0: to do it. Yeah, there is probably no ideal place.
1: Especially against this team. Yeah. Now, there's no Aaron Judge on the other side. There's no Stanton, right? They have their own injury issues. But this lineup is obviously still, you know, formidable. And Ben Rice is up there, and he's a stud. So, like, there are definitely guys you got to be wary of, no question about.

0: about it. That said, though, in a way, would it not behoove the Blue Jays, if we're talking about playing the matchups? They always think about this stuff. Would you not want to use your lefties, or not both of them, but would you not want to use one of your lefties earlier in the ball game? Maybe keep that second lefty, the Fluharty especially, as the leverage guy, at your disposal while doing it at a point where it is still early enough in a ball game that it might not, it hopefully won't sink your team. Right? It goes back to even some of these pitching discussions earlier this week. I think it was Forgive Me Show. There was it Chase Lee? It was Chase Lee. I think that was used in the eighth or ninth inning.
1: Yes, again. Yes.
0: And I remember, you know, after the fact, you know, John Schneider being heavily criticized by a lot of sections of the fan base. And it's one of the things where I feel like you're almost forced in it. Like, you have no choice. At a certain point, you don't have a choice. You have to use what's available to you while protecting some of the guys that you know you're going to need when you're leading a game or you're trying to close out a ball game. And so I feel like maybe if we're applying that logic, there's a spot for Tiedemann somewhere. I don't know. Maybe I'm off base and it ends up being, hey, Woods Richardson comes out right after, but maybe not.
1: Let's hear what Schneider had to say. He did talk a little bit about that in his brief pregame availability. Talks a little bit about expectations for Tiedemann. And keep in mind, this was right before the team announced that Vladimir Guerrero Jr. was going on the concussion IL. So he does have a little bit about Vladdy pre-concussion IL. But here's the skipper with Sportsnet's Hazel May.
2: Pitching out of the pen, I think kind of really, I don't want to say matchup dependent, but want to try to get him against some left-handed hitters. And, you know, he's been on a little bit of a scripted schedule in the minor leagues. That's been kind of tightened up, shortened up as we get to this point in the year. So we like him with some of the matchups we have coming up. And in terms of role, I mean, it's not going to be closing games or, you know, opening games, but definitely want to try to get him in against some good left-handed hitters.
3: Does he have any limitations, John?
2: I mean, some, yeah. I mean, I think it could be more than one inning. Could be one inning, but I think you got to kind of just see what the pitch count is and then see how he recovers after each outing. And there'll be, you know, probably a day off in between each to start at least and kind of go from there.
3: What have you heard from Casey about how he's doing?
2: Good. You know what I mean? It's like this stuff is there. This stuff looks normal. With Rick this whole year, it's kind of been how he's rebounding from him, you know. So we're looking at the velo, the slider, you know, the changeup, kind of if the stuff is in the right spot, we feel comfortable that he can come up here and be effective and hopefully expedite the in-between time and get him back out on the mound as long as he's throwing well.
3: Any news on
2: that? Nothing definitive yet. He's still kind of going through the final stages of the concussion protocol testing. I think we'll make a call here within the next hour whether he's going to be cleared. And you know, he's not in the lineup right now. If he's cleared, you know, maybe we can give it a day or two and work around the off day on Monday. But we got to kind of listen to the doctors on this one. And every head injury is a little bit different. So just waiting to hear from the doctors.
3: Have you spoken to Vladdy? Does he feel this morning?
2: Yeah, briefly. He's feeling all right. You know, probably this about the same as it did yesterday. So just waiting to kind of see what the tests say and go from there.
3: What can you tell us about Dez
2: Cal? Man, for a guy that, you know, pretty hyped prospect and has bounced around quite a bit, quietly really doing well in AAA for us. So we like what he's doing against left-handed pitchers. We have some lefties coming up here over the next week. And if Vladdy is going to miss time, you feel covered at first base with Oak and with Charles. So I think it's another right-handed bat that's hitting some home runs and a guy that's been in the big league. So you want to try to bring a guy up when he's hot and try to get him some at-bats against left-handed pitching.
3: Where do you see him playing for the most part?
2: I think corner outfield, you know, in no particular order. I know he's a good outfielder, a good athlete, but I think somewhere in the corners.
1: So that's John Schneider talking about Vladimir Guerrero Jr. You first heard him talking about Ricky Tiedemann. At the end there, talking about Daz Cameron, who was called up today once Vladdy was placed on the concussion IL. On the concussion stuff, you know, John Schneider has said, this is a guy who's had multiple concussions in his career, so when he was in the minors, so I think mm-hmm. he is particularly
0: receptive to
1: these kinds of things. And you know, I've had a couple of concussions myself, and it's not fun. Everyone also reacts to them very differently, so as he said, you gotta listen to the doctors on this one. So you hope Vladdy's okay. From a Tiedemann standpoint, he had mentioned this in his office availability that, you know, down in Buffalo, he'd been pitching once every 3 days. So that's why there's going to be some time off baked into it once he, if he does pitch today or tomorrow, maybe they'll try and get him to pitch up once every 2 days. But still, there is some inherent time baked into it because they're just trying to not rush him necessarily.
0: That's an interesting point and well made. It's something show. This is a guy that was just activated off the IL on August 5th. So there's going to be an adjustment period, and he's going to have to get back up to speed. And they're going through that right now, clearly.
1: That is Danilo Franceschi. I'm Sho Alley. That does it for us on the Blue Jays pregame show. We'll get you over to first pitch in a few minutes. Again, Braden Fisher starting the bullpen day for the Blue Jays. Cam Schlittler will go for the Yankees on the other side. 3:07 p.m. Eastern, 12:07 Pacific is the time of first pitch. Ben Schulman and Chris LaRue have the call. Danilo and I will have Jays talk after the final out. We'll talk to you later.
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6: The Blue Jays look to win a series today as they welcome back the New York Yankees to Rogers Center following a dramatic 3-1 win last night. Hi, everyone. Thanks so much for tuning in today. I'm Ben Schulman alongside former Major League pitcher Chris LaRue. Joe Ali is our host today. Nick Blackmore is our producer. 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The Blue Jays will counter with a bullpen day. 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
6: 3-2 pitch to Connor Wong. In there, strike three, looking. Painted a fastball at 92, and there are two outs.
15: I don't want to get ahead of myself. I know this is a small sample, just two batters. But the stuff does seem a little bit tighter for Simeon Woods Richardson.
6: Contreras will be off on this pitch. The 3-2 is swung on and missed. Strike three. Beat him with a 4.

0: two-seam fastball, and a scoreless inning for Simeon Woods Richardson. He's got two scoreless frames in the books.
1: That was Simeon Woods Richardson on August 10th. He made a big relief appearance after Jameson Taillon had to exit early with injury. And Taillon on the injured list now, so the Blue Jays running a bullpen day in his spot on this Saturday day game against the New York Yankees. I'm Ben Schulman alongside Chris LaRue. And Chris, whether it's Simeon Woods Richardson or Paul Sewald or Ricky Tiedemann, there are going to potentially be a lot of outs for the Blue Jays today that they need to get from some unfamiliar sources.
2: Yeah, the Blue Jays have really pieced together this hot streak that they've been on. And Simeon Woods Richardson is a big part of that. He pitched in a big ball game in his last outing. And I spoke with him afterwards, and he said that he's figured some stuff out. Didn't tell me exactly what that stuff was. I'm assuming it's the mechanical stuff, maybe the release point. But the stuff did look better. The fastball had a little bit of life through the zone, and that's really important for a guy that throws 92 miles an hour. When you're 92 and flat, it's very hittable. But when you're 92, 93 with life, that's when you start to get outs like he did. And the breaking ball was a little bit tighter as well.
1: We expect him to go after Braden Fisher at some point, maybe not right after, and deal with the bulk of the innings today. Let's get to the starting lineups today before we get to first pitch. 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Locally owned, genuinely Canadian. Chris, who's in the lineup for Aaron Boone's New York Yankees?
2: Leading off and playing center field is Trent Grisham. Batting second is Ben Rice. He'll be DHing this afternoon. In left field, batting third is Elliot Ramos. In the cleanup spot is Luis Garcia Jr. He'll be at first base. In right field, batting fifth is Spencer Jones. Batting sixth is Jazz Chisholm Jr. He's at second base. At shortstop, hitting seventh is George Lombard Jr. Batting eighth is Ryan McCann. He'll be at third base. And behind the dish, batting ninth is Austin Wells. On the mound for the Yankees is big righty Cam Schlittler. Leading off for the Toronto Blue Jays is Brett Bateman. He'll be in center field. And right field, batting second, is Nathan Lucas. Hitting third is Alejandro Kirk. He's DHing this afternoon. In left field, in the cleanup spot, is Jesus Sanchez. Batting fifth is Kazuma Okamoto. He'll be at third base. At shortstop, batting sixth, is Andres Jimenez. Batting seventh is Brandon Valenzuela. He's doing the catching. At second base, batting eighth, is Josh Smith. And batting ninth at first base is Charles McAdoo. Opening for the Toronto Blue Jays is Braden Fisher.
1: Braden Fisher getting his warm-up pitches in right now to M&M's Till I Collapse. It's the eighth time that Fisher starts for the Blue Jays, although obviously he is a traditional reliever. It's only eight innings total for him in his previous seven starts, but he's been good as an opener. One earned run in eight innings for Fisher when he opens for the Blue Jays. On the season, he's got a 3.5 ERA, 3.54 in 61 innings.
2: He seems like he's comfortable opening. A lot of relievers would get a little bit too amped up knowing that they're starting, but he seems to be comfortable in this role.
1: We'll take a look at the standings watch in a moment, but first, Trent Grisham into the box, and we are ready to go for the first pitch today. Fisher with a breath, the kick, and the pitch is there for strike one. Time of the first pitch, 3:07 Eastern, 25 degrees and sunny in downtown Toronto. We'll give you the stakes of the game with the standings watch presented by Bet365, home of the five-run early payout. Must be 19-plus Ontario only. Please play responsibly. Second pitch is a curve in the dirt, 1-1. Rays open today leading the AL East, 74-47. Yankees are 6.5 back, 68-54. Then the Red Sox at 65-57, 9.5 back. Blue Jays and Orioles both 15.5 behind. 1-1, down and in, 2-1. Blue Jays are 60-64. Orioles are 59-63, and the Blue Jays open today a single game out of the wild card. Right now, trailing the Detroit Tigers. Fisher's 2-1. Grisham will take it high and outside, ball three. Blue Jays today in their powder blue jerseys and pants with a navy blue cap that has a powder blue brim. The Yankees.

0: here. He'll now look in at DH and fellow lefty hitter Ben Rice. The pitch is slammed on a line center field. Bateman hunched over, didn't have to move really, makes the grab for the first out. He looked a little awkward, although a lot of outfielders will tell you the most uncomfortable ball is the ball hit right at you because you figure you have to move, but Bateman just had to stay still.
1: Yeah, those low liners are tough, especially at Rogers Center, because you can see the crowd, you can see the ball, you're trying to find it, and it seemed like he had a pretty good beat on it the entire way.
0: For Fisher, a nice recovery after the leadoff walk, a first pitch out, and here's righty hitting Elliot Ramos. Right-hander's pitch. Bounce to the plate, blocked by Valenzuela, who scrambles in front of the dish to pick up the baseball. When the Blue Jays have opened this year, they've typically done it with either Braden Fisher or Mason Fluharty. Seven of them for Fisher, three of them for Fluharty this season. One out to Ramos is hit on a bounce up the middle. Jimenez gloves, throws to second for one. Josh Smith to first, not in time. There was a slight bobble for Jimenez, and the throw made Smith spin the opposite way you typically would when you're trying to turn a double play, so they were just a step off. It'll be a fielder's choice, and now at first is Ramos with two down.
1: That was a tough play from Josh Smith at second base, catching the baseball first, and like you said, turning in the opposite direction you normally would. He actually got a lot of zip on that throw for a guy turning in the wrong direction.
0: Typically, you would spin leading with your glove, and then your throwing arm falls behind it. He had to do the reverse, turn his body almost 270 degrees all the way around to make sure his arm was there to throw to first. So two down, runner on first. Luis Garcia Jr. to the plate. And Fisher's pitch in the dirt, ball one.
1: Ben, I'm glad you explained that and I didn't. I wouldn't have done a very good job explaining that.
0: That's what I'm here for. Luis Garcia Jr., the lefty hitter at the plate, acquired at the deadline in a trade with the Washington Nationals. He went 0-for-4 last night, starting at first base. He does so again, 1-0. Curveball, called a strike. Home plate umpire today, Nick Lentz. At first base, Hunter Wendelstedt. Brock Ballew at second. Crew chief Vic Carapazza manning third. No score. Runner on first, two down, and the 1-1. Slide step and a grounder chop to the first base side. McAdoo gloves, throws to second. Don't know if he knew the outs, but they get the third out anyway, and it'll be a scoreless inning for Braden Fisher and the Blue Jays. Cam Schlittler on the bump. 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

0: bottom of the first inning in Toronto. No score, Blue Jays and Yankees. Thanks so much for tuning in today. Brett Bateman leads it off against Cy Young hopeful Cam Schlittler. Right-hander into the windup, and his pitch is a fastball that zips into the top of the zone at 99. Strike one. 26th start of the year for Schlittler. 2.21 ERA. Best in the American League. 182 strikeouts to only 31 walks. His 0-1. Downstairs, ripped a four-seamer at 99, down and in, 1-1.
1: It's 99, and it's an easy 99. Just explodes out of the hand.
0: Brett Bateman, a rookie in his eighth big league game, faces a 1-1 pitch from Schlittler. Takes it just below the knees. Lefty hitter has worked himself into a 2-1 count, but he's only seen 99-mile-an-hour fastballs so far. Coming off a two-hit game, had a knock against Garrett Cole yesterday. The 2-1 pitch is a Baltimore chop high in the air at third. Bare hand play, McMahon throw to first, and it skips away. Not far enough for Bateman to go anywhere, and I don't think McMahon gets him on a perfect throw. That's just the Baltimore chop. You put it right into the ground. It bounces 25 feet in the air, and by the time it comes down, Brett Bateman's at first with an infield single.
1: And you don't get many chances against Cam Schlittler. He's had a couple of speed bumps this year, but not many. So I would love to see if Brett Bateman can use his speed, potentially get to second base, put some pressure on Schlittler.
0: John Schneider did confirm today, Brett Bateman's got a green light. They're just waiting for him to use it. But they're allowing him to steal whenever he wants. Pitch to Nathan Lucas is called a strike, 100 miles an hour. It's 0-1. Lucas, a 265 batter, 11 doubles, 6 homers in 89 games this year. The 0-1 squares to Bunt. Bunts one toward third, a good one. Charging, McMahon bluffs, throws on the run, gets Lucas by a step. And stopping at second base, Brett Bateman. Sacrifice Bunt. Lucas moves Bateman into scoring position with one out.
1: I don't mind that. I'm sure some people would argue that you want to see Bateman potentially try to steal second base first and then maybe sacrifice him over. But like I said, you don't get many opportunities, especially with the heart of the order coming up. You want to get Bateman into scoring position.
0: And now you have the Blue Jays' hottest hitter up, Alejandro Kirk, an RBI double and a solo homer last night. Schlittler's pitch. Sinking fastball for a strike at 99. 0-1. It's going to be almost all fastballs. Four-seamers, cutters, and sinkers. Schlittler will mix in a curve. He will mix in a very occasional slider. A look to second and the 0-1. Sinker for a strike at 99 again. Unbelievable. 0-2. And like you said, it's just so easy. Everything is 99 right now.
1: Yeah, if you didn't know how hard he threw, you'd probably guess 94, 95 maybe. Then you'd look up in the radar gun and it's 100 miles an hour. Just super easy.
0: Brett Bateman takes his lead off second. Shortstop Lombard shaded behind him with Alejandro Kirk at the plate. Schlittler with a peek at second. And the 0-2. High and outside, went to a four-seam fastball, and it cut away from home plate. 1-2. Schlittler's last start. 7 innings, 1 run, 11 Ks against the Atlanta Braves in the Bronx on August 9th. And an inside move. Bateman was already headed back to the back. He was all over that play as Lombard tried to sneak in behind him. Schlittler, 25 years old, 6'6", from Weymouth, Massachusetts. Easy to forget that just over a year ago, he had yet to make his big league debut. His 1-2. Slide step and a ground ball hit to shortstop. Backhanded by Lombard. Sets his feet, throws to first to get Kirk. Bateman had to remain on second. There are two down.
1: Yeah, unfortunately for Bateman, that ball was hit to his right. So he had to go back to second base. Couldn't ultimately get to third base. And now there's two outs in the inning.
0: We welcome you to the Timbermart broadcast booth. 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

0: Projects every day. Timmermart, locally owned, proudly Canadian. Jesus Sanchez to the plate, runner on second, two down, bottom of the first, no score. Schlittler deals, and the pitch is high and outside, ball one. Sanchez in the cleanup spot today with Kirk hitting third. Couple different things, Vladimir Guerrero Jr. to the seven-day concussion injured list today, plus no George Springer, no Ernie Clement in the Blue Jay lineup. 1-0 pitch, just below the knees, 2-0. And so because of all those absences, three guys that you see almost every day in the Blue Jays lineup, it's a little bit different looking of a lineup than usual. Pitch. Fouled in and out of the glove of Wells, 2-1.
1: Big swing from Jesus Sanchez. He actually got a pitch that he could handle. About thigh high, right down the middle, just swung right underneath it. A big swing, shoulder went flying. You could tell what he's trying to do.
0: Well, you're not going to get that many chances, so trying to maximize his value when he does. Now, the 2-1 pitch from Schlittler to Sanchez is way high. Ball three, a 98-mile-an-hour cut fastball. And Wells had to jump out of his stance to make sure that didn't go to the backstop. Sanchez up with a runner on second. He's hitting .312 this year when runners are on base for him. 3-1 pitch. High ball four. He'll take a walk. And the Blue Jays have two on here with two outs in the first.
1: Cam Schlittler doesn't walk many guys, just 31 walks and over 146 innings coming into this ballgame. So that is a rare occurrence for Jesus Sanchez.
0: Weird thing for Schlittler, two starts ago, he walked five and got taken out early against St. Louis, but that's five of his now 32 walks on the season. It's not a trend for him, like you said, by any means. We'll see if it continues today or if it's just a blip for Schlittler. First and second, two down now in the first inning, and here's Kazuma Okamoto. The pitch. Check swing. He did go around on that elevated cutter. 0-1 as Schlittler gets him to chase. Okamoto, a .227 hitter, .730 OPS, 16 doubles, 24 home runs. The 0-1, high with a cutter, and if not for the Okamoto swing on the first pitch, that's 5-6 cutters in a row up above the zone for balls.
1: Yeah, it doesn't look like he has the release point of any pitch yet in this ballgame. Let's see if the Blue Jays can capitalize on that early.
0: 18th pitch of the first inning coming up, first and second, two down, the 1-1. Called strike on the outside edge, comeback sinker. And it's 1-2.
1: Right on cue, he dots that sinker to the outside part. That's what he normally does.
0: A look to second and Schlittler's 1-2. Swing and a miss, strike three. Got him on an elevated cutter as he chases again, and that'll do it for the bottom of the first. No runs, a hit, two left, no score through an inning. 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
2: 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No score, Blue Jays and Yankees. We begin the top of the second with a major league debut. Ricky Tiedemann brought up today on the hill for the Blue Jays, facing Spencer Jones. First pitch, swing and a miss, strike one, as he powers by him with a fastball at 96 miles an hour. Fastball, slider, changeup for Tiedemann, third rounder by the Blue Jays in 2021 out of Golden West College in California. 0-1. Down and away, one ball, one strike. In 2022, Tiedemann, in his first year with the Blue Jays as a starter, only 19 years old, threw 78 innings to a 2.17 ERA, and then nearly made it all the way to the big leagues in 2023 at 20. 1-1 pitch is a slider lifted to shallow center. Bateman coming in. He'll have to play it on a hop, and Spencer Jones has a base hit.
3: Sweeper that stayed up. Spencer Jones actually with a pretty good swing. Not trying to do too much. Going the other way, massaging that baseball into center field. And obviously, you want to put some pressure on Tiedemann if you're the New York Yankees.
2: Jones is quick, and he does have 5 stolen bases in 49 games at the big league level this year. Jazz Chisholm Jr. to the plate, and the pitch up and in, ball one. Ricky Tiedemann almost looked like he'd be pushing into the Blue Jay rotation in 2023, and then has been really, really held back by injuries. Only 8 starts in 2024, none in 25 after Tommy John. 1-0 is popped up to second base right there. Josh Smith, he'll make the grab, and Ricky Tiedemann's first out of his big league career comes against Jazz Chisholm Jr. One down.
3: And that should calm the nerves just a little bit. You know you have a base runner at first base, a guy that can run. You still haven't gotten anybody out. Not sure what's going on here. John Schneider's coming out to have a chat with Brandon Valenzuela, who's shaking out that throwing hand.
2: I don't know if Chisholm caught him on the backswing or what.
3: Well, Chisholm is known to have a big backswing. I'm assuming that's what happened. I didn't see it.
2: Valenzuela was reaching up to point at the pop-up. Chisholm's backswing got him in the forearm, so not exactly the same as when guys have completely egregious ones, because Valenzuela was accidentally kind of moving his arm into the path there. Looks like he's okay, and that's the most important thing.
3: Yeah, that's not a situation where you say something to Jazz Chisholm. That's just an unfortunate event where the bat made contact with the forearm of Brandon Valenzuela. Hopefully he's okay.
2: Jose Ministral, head athletic trainer, out there testing it. Blue Jays are DHing Alejandro Kirk today. Quite literally, one of the most complicated things that could happen to them would be their catcher needing to leave the game. Then they play National League Baseball for the rest of the day, and I'm talking old National League Baseball, no DH. But the good news is Valenzuela's staying in.
3: It's my kind of baseball.
2: It is, but it's it's, you usually like to be prepared for it.
3: I know.
2: Valenzuela back in the crouch. Runner on first base, still Spencer Jones, and Ricky Tiedemann will settle back in here, facing George Lombard Jr. Pitching change to Tiedemann brought to you by Home Hardware, the official home improvement retailer for the Toronto Blue Jays. Locally owned, genuinely Canadian. Step and throw to first, and a dive back in by Spencer Jones underneath the tag of Charles McAdoo. Tiedemann, in his last outing in the minors, sat 96 on his four-seam fastball, touched 98. Lefty's pitch, and Lombard takes a backdoor breaking ball for a strike, 0-1. And Ricky said today he feels like his stuff is

0: right where it was before Tommy John. Sometimes it changes for guys, maybe even for the better or at times for the worse, but he said he feels pretty much the same. 0-1. Runner takes off. Sweeper is called a strike, but the ball pops out of the glove of Valenzuela. Pardon me, they called that a ball, and that'll be a stolen base for Spencer Jones, his sixth of the year. He's into second with one out.
1: Tough pitch to throw on for Brandon Valenzuela. Would have had to bring that ball up to his ear a long way. And Spencer Jones has a lot of speed, got a pretty good jump. I'm assuming that he had that bag stolen regardless.
0: So Jones in scoring position, no score top of the second, and the 1-1 to Lombard, high ball two. And Jones just took a big gallop off of second before that pitch. Wonder if they trying to get Tiedemann's attention to just check on Jones a little bit more. Tiedemann does have both of his disengagements back because Jones stole a base. He gets two fresh ones. And he'll use one right now with an inside move to look back Jones.
1: I think Spencer Jones doing that out at second base is just to make Tiedemann feel uncomfortable. Affect the quality of the pitch to Lombard Jr. And hopefully you get a big inning.
0: 2-1 is ripped on a line base hit left field. Coming to third base, Jones, he'll get the weight. Ball fielded to left by Sanchez. His throw to the cutoff man, Okamoto, and a slide into second for Lombard. RBI single, George Lombard Jr., 1-0 Yankees in the top of the second inning.
1: I think if you're Jesus Sanchez, you want to get that ball into second base. You want to keep Lombard Jr. at first base. Protect yourself from the big inning. Yankees seem to be swinging the bats pretty well so far here in the second inning, and because that throw went almost all the way to home plate, Lombard Jr. took the extra base, and he's standing at second base now.
0: And with his speed, he's a threat to score on any base hit after he just picked up his third career major league RBI. Lombard leads off second. Ryan McMahon to the plate. The pitch outside, ball one. So the Yankees scored first. They did so last night as well. They lead it 1-0 in the top of the second inning, and home plate umpire Nick Lentz just letting Ricky Tiedemann know that he's got to wait for the batter to look at him before he comes set. Tiedemann sets, looking out to him, Ryan McMahon. And the 1-0 pitch from the lefty. Check swing, called strike. Fastball by him at 97, 1-1.
1: It's a good fastball. It's almost like a dart. He can locate that pitch. He's going to have pretty good success, especially from the left side.
0: The 1-1 is ripped on a line to right field. Caught by Nathan Lucas as it curled its way towards his chest. Still at second, George Lombard Jr. And they're two down.
1: You take that if you're Ricky Tiedemann. Even though that ball was hit hard, you turn the page. You don't think about that good swing from Ryan McMahon. Just think about the fact that you have two outs and you got to get this guy standing in the batter's box.
0: I mean, fairness, the baseball gods maybe evening some things out. Both the hits came off the bat at under 90 miles an hour. They were not squared up. First pitch now to Austin Wells is hit back foul 0-1. Lombard on second. 1-0 Yankees. Two outs in the top of the second. Simeon Woods Richardson starting to warm up for the Blue Jays. We expect him to pitch multiple innings coming up here out of the Blue Jay pen. Wells, lefty hitting catcher, beard, mustache, goatee combo, I guess as humans would call it, and eye black for the lefty hitter. 0-1 pitch there for a strike. And it's 0-2, although he shaved the beard, pardon me, just the mustache right now for Austin Wells. Lombard leading off second. Tiedemann sets, and Wells will ask for time. The lefty hitter going to adjust his white batting gloves and pull up his elbow protector a little bit closer to his tricep. Wells back in the box. Tiedemann set. Left on left matchup. And the 0-2. Check swing. Did he go? He did on appeal. And Ricky Tiedemann has his first career major league strikeout. Yankees do get a run on a pair of hits. They lead it 1-0 after the top of the second inning. 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
5: 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I'm Ben Schulman alongside Chris LaRouche, Show Ali, our host, Nick Blackmore, our producer, Christian Chiniti, and Tom Young, our technical directors. Yankees on the board on a George Lombard Jr. RBI single. It's 1-0 New York as we start the bottom of the second with Andrés Jimenez hitting against Cam Schlittler. Jimenez in the box, swings the bat below his knees and now waves it above his left shoulder. He looks out to Schlittler, who slowly steps into the windup, looks down at his toes, and the pitch. Check swing, pitches high and outside, ball one. Schlittler was not really in the zone all that often in his first inning. He threw 19 pitches, 9 balls, 10 strikes, or pardon me, 8 balls, 11 strikes in his first inning. His 1-0 is popped up foul left side and into the seats out of play. Blue Jays created traffic in that first, an infield hit and a walk, but they could not score. 4 regular season starts against the Blue Jays. Schlittler's got a 4.12 ERA, which is in big contrast to how he has pitched against the rest of baseball. Is 1-1 to Andrés Jimenez. Swing and a miss, 1-2. It's 4-12 in the regular season against the Blue Jays. And then in his other 200 innings in the regular season exactly, it's a 2.30 ERA. Schlittler ahead, a ball and 2 strikes, the count on Andrés Jimenez. Right-hander's pitch is hitting the air out to left field pretty deep. Going back, Ramos, and he'll make the grab just in front of the warning track. 1 out.
6: Ramos was actually playing way in. Had to run back and catch that ball about 10 or 15 feet in front of that warning track. I thought Andrés Jimenez might have gotten that off the bat, but it died out there in deep left field.
5: Yeah, had a good sound off of it, but just didn't quite get enough to push it into the Blue Jay bullpen. So 1 out, and Brandon Valenzuela, who's a little shaken up in the top half of the inning on a backswing, he's in there batting from the left side. The pitch outside, ball one. Switch hitting catcher batting 228 this year, 690 OPS, 7 doubles, 8 homers, and 21 driven in 71 games. 1-0. Fastball right down the middle for a strike at 99 miles an hour, 1-1.
6: It's always interesting when guys seem like they're surprised by the fastball. This dude throws 90% fastballs. That's how effective that pitch is. These guys are big leaguers.
5: It's just got so much life. It gets on you so quickly. 1-1.

0: is fouled back. A cutter sent into the screen behind home plate. 1-2.
1: And that's a true cutter.
0: Yeah, that's a cut fastball. He's thrown it hard. He threw one at 99 today.
1: There's guys like Drew Rasmussen that call their pitch a cutter, but it has more of a slider action to it. This guy is throwing cutters out there.
0: Schlittler steps into his windup, and his 1-2 pitch to Valenzuela is sprayed high and outside. Every pitch that Cam Schlittler has thrown so far in this start has been a four-seamer, a cutter, or a sinker. 27 pitches into his outing, he deals a 2-2 to Valenzuela. And he struck him out on a four-seamer at 98, two down.
1: Just when you think a sinker's coming or a cutter, that something that'll miss the barrel, he throws that four-seam fastball that stays true, and it has a little bit more zip on it, and it sneaks right past the bat.
0: He's trying to put a bow on the second inning. 1-0 Yankees, two out, space is empty, bottom two, and the pitch to Josh Smith. Lefty hitter takes a strike on the first breaking ball today for Schlittler, a curveball to get ahead 0-1. Third baseman McMahon plays even with the bag, slightly in case of a bunt, 0-1. Is in the dirt, back-to-back curves, 1-1.
1: Is there anybody else in baseball history that threw this many fastballs with this much success?
0: I wish we had all of the historical tracking. I don't know for sure.
1: I thought you did, Ben.
0: I'm trying. 1-1 pitch is high and outside, 1-2. We do have some decent tracking in the career of Lance Lynn. He threw a lot of fastballs because he had all three, but even still was not throwing this many most years. 2-1. Called a strike, 2-2.
1: But he also had that good 12-6 breaking ball, didn't he?
0: Yeah, it's a little different. The curve was a bigger part of his mix. Let's say 2019 Lance Lynn is throwing 87% fastballs. 2-2 pitch, curveball in the dirt, check swing it on appeal, he went around, strike three. Back-to-back K's for Cam Schlittler, and is scoreless, bottom of the second. 1-0 Yankees, 3-2. 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
0: 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Ricky Tiedemann back out there.

0: here for the top of the third. He'll go left on left with Trent Grisham. Rookie's pitch is there for a strike, 0-1, as he starts him off with a breaking ball to get ahead. In his big league debut, Tiedemann set and is 0-1. Swing and a miss. Right after throwing a sweeper in the zone, he gets Grisham to chase one out of the zone. It's 0-2.
1: You love to see those awkward swings from young guys. That tells you how good the pitch is, and obviously that one was a good one.
0: Tiedemann said his plan was to pitch the same way he would in the minors. He's got great stuff. He's going to put it in there until guys prove that they're going to be on it consistently. Here's his 0-2 to Trent Grisham. And it's fastball outside. One ball, two strikes. Left-hander looks into Brandon Valenzuela. Sets with the glove at his belt. And Tiedemann's 1-2 pitch is down and away with another fastball at 96, 2-2.
1: Pete Walker actually had a long conversation with Tiedemann between innings. He was in his ear. The Sportsnet television broadcast was on it. And I'm assuming that the conversation went something like this. You throw 97 miles an hour from the left side. Trust your stuff.
0: 2-2 pitch lifted out to center field. Bateman toward right center makes the grab. And Tiedemann retires Trent Grisham. One out.
1: And it seems like he's settling in a little bit. Gave up a couple of hits in the last inning and obviously gave up that run. But it seems like he's settling in. He's throwing some strikes. The fastball has been relatively consistent in terms of velocity. And he's making big league hitters, or at least a couple of them, look a little bit awkward up there.
0: He'll face a good one in Ben Rice, the lefty hitting DH. The pitch is lifted back foul, 0-1. Two home runs on the season for Ben Rice to go along with 20 doubles, although he has struggled over the last couple of months. 0-1. Down and away, one ball, one strike. Rice's last 21 games batting 130 with two home runs in that span. The 1-1 pitch. Front door sweeper for a strike. 1-2 had Rice moving his hands up out of the way as that pitch darted its way into the zone. One out, base is empty. 1-0 Yankees, top of the third. And the 1-2 pitch. Pop foul behind home plate.
1: Tried to elevate that fastball at 97 miles an hour. Quite get it up, probably where they wanted it. They wanted it above the strike zone. But still, good velocity. When you throw 97 miles an hour, you can sneak that fastball by guys, even in a hittable location.
0: 1-2 breaking ball just outside. Got a twitch from Rice, but no chase. 2-2. Two. 25 pitches now for Tiedemann, a converted starter. His 2-2 pitch, fouled in and out of the glove of Valenzuela, still 2-2. So four-seamer that time at 96.
1: I like what I've seen so far. Obviously, I don't want to get too excited. It's an incredibly small sample size, but you kind of see what the Blue Jays have been talking about over the last 3 years.
0: 2-2 again. Called strike three. Pulled the changeup out of his back, left on left. He thought there were three outs. He was headed back to the dugout. He's only two-thirds of the way through it. And his manager is going to come get him anyway with a righty about to enter this game. So a couple of Ks for Tiedemann in 1 2/3 innings. He did give up a run, but flashed a lot of promise in his big league debut. This pitching change is brought to you by Home Hardware, the official home improvement retailer for the Toronto Blue Jays. Locally owned, genuinely Canadian. Lots of applause for Tiedemann. Two outs, bases empty. 1-0 Yankee lead, top of the third. Here's today's host, Shoali.
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0: from around Major League Baseball. One game in the books. And at least for now, it is a positive result. The Chicago White Sox beating the Detroit Tigers 4-3. The game-winning run, an Andrew Benintendi RBI single off of Drew Summers in the top of the seventh. That made it 4-3 White Sox. That's the score that would hold, which means as of right this second, the Jays are just a half game back of the final wild card spot. Other games going on right now. Just one other one, really. Bottom of the fifth inning. St. Louis taking on the Cubs. Cards up 4-3. Two outs, runner on first. A little later on, 6:10 p.m. Eastern, down at the Trop, the Orioles will take on the Rays. Kyle Bradish will face Ian Seymour in that pitching matchup. Of course, the Rays will be the team the Blue Jays face the next time out. We can also only really do this once a year, so I'll get to it now. The 167th running of the King's Plate goes later tonight at Woodbine Racetrack right here in Toronto. 12 horses in the field this evening, led by the odds-on favorite Luster, which is a great name. The horses with the next best odds include Brechetto and, all one word, Highway to the Moon. Races are underway right now, but the actual King's Plate itself will go at 6:12 p.m. Eastern, again, down at Woodbine Racetrack here in Toronto. Blue Jays baseball, as always, is brought to you by Crown Rust Protection. Back to the action here at the Rogers Center with the call. Here's Ben Shulman and Chris LaRue.
1: Thank you very much, Joe. Simeon Woods Richardson into the ballgame for the Blue Jays. Two outs, bases empty, 1-0. The lead for the Yankees in the top of the third. The pitch to Elliot Ramos is high, ball one. 25-year-old Texan Woods Richardson makes his fifth appearance as a Blue Jay, 16th overall on the season. 6.23 ERA for the righty, but only one earned run allowed in 13 innings as a Blue Jay, and the 1-0 is rolled on the ground to short, gathered up by Jimenez. He'll throw to first. That does it for the top of the third inning. Tiedemann and Woods Richardson combine to retire the Yankees in order, 1-0 for New York, middle of the third. 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
1: 1-0 Yankee lead. Bottom of the third inning coming up from Rogers Center. Cam Schlittler back out on the hill. He'll face Charles McAdoo, the Blue Jays' ninth hitter in the order. The pitch. Fastball there, 98 miles an hour, strike one. After looking a little wobbly in the first inning, Schlittler came out in the second, punched out a pair, and dominated. Right-hander steps into his windup, looks at the ground, the kick, and the 0-1. Is shot on a line, caught at first. Luis Garcia Jr. perfectly positioned. Not bad contact, over 100 miles an hour off the bat for McAdoo, but hit it right at the first baseman.
7: Yeah, another good swing from McAdoo. Good approach. Going the other way on that tough fastball on the outer third. And I like what I've been seeing from him. Obviously, the results probably aren't where he would want them, but sometimes you just have to

0: Take the good with the bad.
1: One out and the pitch to Brett Bateman is outside, ball one. Bateman has the lone hit for the Blue Jays today, an infield hit on a Baltimore chop in the first. One-oh pitch. Low check swing by Bateman. Two balls, no strikes. Go to the St. Louis Bar and Grill out-of-town scoreboard in a moment. Shohei just covered one of the big games impacting the Blue Jays standing right now. 2-0 is fouled back, 2-1. Detroit Tigers lost today. They entered today as the third wildcard team. Lost 4-3 to the Chicago White Sox. That's one of four things that need to happen today. But if they all do happen, then the Blue Jays wake up tomorrow in a playoff spot. 2-1 pitch. High and outside, ball three. So the Tigers have already lost. An obvious one. The Blue Jays need to win to get into playoff positioning. And then Rangers and Twins losses as well would get the Blue Jays into the playoffs if all four can happen. 3-1. Called strike at the top of the zone, 3-2.
2: I love how fired up you're getting about this.
1: I'm just giving the scenario. I appreciate it. I'm not exactly jumping out of my seat. I will say, as much focus as there will be on the Blue Jays could be in playoff position today, you get absolutely nothing for being in the playoffs on August 16th. It's about being there on September 28th. 3-2 pitch. Inside, ball four, and a walk for Bateman, who's reached twice against Cam Schlittler. Second walk of the start for Schlittler.
2: Bateman's starting to look like Nathan Lucas, at least at the plate in terms of approach. Obviously, the profile is very different, but both of those guys give you a professional at-bat every single time they're up there. It doesn't matter if they're facing Cam Schlittler, Aaron Nola.
1: One out here is Nathan Lucas, who sacrificed himself in the third. Step-off throw to first and a dive back in by Brett Bateman. Just to wrap up on the out-of-town scoreboard, Minnesota hosts the Phillies tonight, and the Rangers are playing at the Athletics, if you're wondering who they have in those big matchups. First pitch to Lucas. High ball one, abbreviated leg kick from Schlittler, and he missed up top with a fastball at 96. One nothing Yankee lead. Brett Bateman takes his lead after Mark Budzinski whispered something in his ear. Pretty big lead over at first. 1-0 pitch is line foul left side into the seats, 1-1. Bateman keeping his eye on the signs of Carlos Fabelis, Blue Jays third base coach. Gets a word from Mark Budzinski and gets ready to take his lead again. Schlittler's set. His 1-1. Lucas takes high and outside. Two balls, one strike. Couple of spins of the bat from Lucas. Bounces it off his left shoulder. And now the 2-1 is lined left field, base hit. Bateman around second, bobbled for a moment in left, but Bateman will hold up on the second base bag. Lucas reached way up near the letters to get that ball to go the opposite way. He's got to hit the Blue Jays, have two on with one out.
2: Look for a second like Brett Bateman was going to head to third base, but the play's in front of him. He's watching what Elliot Ramos is doing. He's going to field that ball quickly, and he puts the brakes on, heads right back to second base. But what a swing from Nathan Lucas on a very tough fastball, well above the strike zone.
1: Austin Wells now in a discussion with Nick Lentz. I think there's something in Wells' eye that Lentz is helping him get out right now. Stoppage in the action here before Alejandro Kirk starts to hit. 1-0 Yankees lead as they keep looking at Wells.

0: Wells. First and second, one out, bottom of the third. It'll be the second time now that the Blue Jays have set up an opportunity for Alejandro Kirk with runners in scoring position. But the trainer now for the Yankees, Tim Lentick, head athletic trainer for New York, working on the catcher Wells and whatever's going on with his eyes right now. And Aaron Boone walking out there to check on his backstop as well.
1: Yeah, obviously he's really struggling. Cam Schlittler's pacing around that mound. I'm sure he's hoping that Austin Wells is all right, but he also wants to keep throwing. That just looks like a contact issue.
0: Maybe it is. Wells, though, either way, is going to get ready to go. He's asking Schlittler if he wants a warm-up pitch or two. And it looks like he will take one. Kirk was walking up to the plate. They had to tell him, no, these aren't for real. So Schlittler's going to throw one pitch at least. And now Wells out in front of home plate, not because of his eyes, to give signals to his defense in case of a double steal. It's Nathan Lucas on first, Brett Bateman on second, and one out in the inning. 1-0 Yankees lead. Alejandro Kirk, who has 7 hits in his last 4 games, up to the plate. Today he's 0-for-1. Schlittler ready. A look to second. And the pitch. Downstairs, ball one. Shorter motion for Schlittler from the stretch, smaller leg kick, and not as much velocity. That last cutter, still an impressive 95. 1-0 is hit back foul by Kirk, a cutter at 94, 1-1.
1: For being such a tall, long guy, he's actually relatively quick to the plate. Doesn't lift his leg up that high, and like you said, the arm action is quick.
0: His 1-1 pitch, down and away, yanked a sinker, 98 miles an hour, 2-1. Approaching 50 pitches, Cam Schlittler threw 96 in his last outing. Blue Jays trying to break the ice here on Schlittler. 1-0 Yankees, first and second, one out, the 2-1. Is hit sharply up the middle. Dive by Chisholm. It's off his glove into center. Coming around third base in to score Bateman. Into third, Lucas. RBI single, Alejandro Kirk. And it's a 1-1 tie in the bottom of the third.
1: This dude loves hitting good pitching, especially when he's seeing the baseball well. 98 miles an hour at the top of the strike zone, and he rips that ball right back up the middle. Just to the right of Jazz Chisholm. I mean, the Blue Jays need this guy. The Blue Jays need Alejandro Kirk, they need George Springer, and they need Vladimir Guerrero Jr. if they're going to be the best versions of themselves. It seems like they're getting Alejandro.
0: Now, they've got almost 30 games now where it feels like they're getting pretty close to the top version of Alejandro Kirk. Part of why probably he's DHing today. You could have DH'd anyone, obviously, but you decide, even though Kirk's likely to catch tomorrow, to have him DH today alongside Valenzuela in the lineup because you just can't keep him out right now. Matt Blake, the pitching coach, just talked with Cam Schlittler. He'll head back to the dugout. Kirk on first, Lucas on third, one out, and in a 1-1 tie, there's an opportunity for Jesus Sanchez to hit a fly ball and give the Blue Jays the lead.
1: Jesus Sanchez knows what he needs to do up there. He needs to get an elevated heater, get underneath it, hit that thing out to the outfield, score Nathan Lucas from third base. It's really tough to score runs, especially multiple runs, against Cam Schlittler in one inning.
0: Corner infielders in, middle infield back. First and third, one down. And Schlittler offers to Jesus Sanchez. Lefty hitter fouls back an elevated heater, 0-1. Sanchez walked on 5 pitches in the first inning, so no at-bats for him yet. They won't hold on Kirk at first. They have Luis Garcia playing right behind the runner. 0-1 pitch. Swing and a miss at a curve in the dirt, 0-2.
1: You can't let him off the hook. You got to shorten the swing down. You got to put the ball in play. You cannot strike out in this situation.

0: It's less about the fly ball and more about make contact and run as hard as you can. See if you can beat out a double play ball. Schwindler coming set. He's got three Ks in the start. First and third, one out in his 0-2 pitch to Jesus Sanchez. High and outside by a mile, ball one.
1: Looked like that target of Austin Wells was just down the middle.
0: Maybe they're worried about Blue Jays players potentially relaying location. You see that from Kirk at times. The 1-2. Swing and a miss. He got him. 99 mile an hour fastball elevated. And there are two outs on a big strikeout by Cam Schlittler.
1: Just blew it by him. That's what he does. He blows that fastball, especially the four-seamer at the top of the strike zone right by guys. Stays true. Sometimes you're thinking sinker, sometimes you're thinking cutter, and then you throw the four-seamer and it zips right past the barrel.
0: And we say it situationally, you can't strike out, but it is a lot easier said than done.
1: You can strike out.
0: Yeah. That's Cam Schlittler's 186th strikeout of the season. Two down, Cosmo Okamoto batting first and third in a tie game. The pitch, high ball one. He got Okamoto to chase multiple cutters above the zone. Last time, looked like an adjustment here as Okamoto laid off a high cutter to begin this plate appearance. One-oh pitch. Outside with a cutter, 2-0.
1: At least you're making them work. You're elevating the pitch count now at 55 here in the bottom of the third, and that's half the battle. You want to get into that bullpen, and you want to get Cam Schlittler out of the ballgame.
0: 23rd pitch of the inning coming up here for Schlittler. A 2-0. High cutter, ball three. Came into this start with only 31 walks in his previous 25 starts. He's already walked two in this one, and he's fallen behind Okamoto, 3-0. The pitch, taken all the way. Okamoto takes a fastball for a strike, 3-1.
1: Even if you have the green light, 3-0, that's not the pitch you want. That's perfectly located on the outer third.
0: Lucas on third, Okamoto batting with Kirk on first as well. 3-1 pitch is popped up off the end of the bat. First baseman McGarcia in foul territory, tracking it, makes the grab, and retires the side. The Blue Jays, though, tie the game. A run on two hits. Alejandro Kirk's RBI single. Exit 1-1 through three. 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
0: He's got the sign, the kick, the 1-2. 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
0: Alejandro Kirk ties the game with an RBI single, 1-1 score. Headed to the fourth inning.

0: series. Series literally means multiple things. 0-2 pitch. Just below the knees. Pretty good curveball. Even better take by Garcia. So excluding their one-game stopover at Wrigley Field, five series wins in a row. At Washington, home to St. Louis, at Houston, at Philly, home to Boston. The 1-2 pitch. In the dirt, 2-2.
1: Just to upset you?
0: You count it?
1: I'm counting
0: it. Yeah, there you go. You're going to get invited to the next Major League Baseball statistician's ball. It's a wild time. 2-2 pitch, Woods, Richardson, and Garcia. Called strike three, frozen with a fastball at the knees. 93, a little extra zip on it. There's one out.
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0: Thank you very much, Chris. Top of the fourth inning, one out, bases are empty, and Spencer Jones will bat. The pitch, high and outside, ball one. Blue Jays have won 11 of 16 overall and turned what was a six-game deficit at the wild card into a one-game deficit entering today. 1-0 pitch, swing and a miss, 1-1. Which technically at this exact moment is a half-game deficit. Right now, because Detroit lost earlier, the Blue Jays are half a game behind Minnesota, Texas, and Detroit for the third wild card. 1-1. Foul back, 1-2. Imagine a three-way tie at the end of the year for the final spot.
1: I don't want to imagine that.
0: There's one time in the 30s there was like a three-way game just as a like an all-star game they put on in New York. They could do something like that.
1: Maybe a home run derby.
0: Yeah. 1-2. High 2-2. They did. It was the Giants, Dodgers, and Yankees because they all played in New York at that point. And it'd be like Giants pitching, Dodgers hitting, Dodgers pitching, Yankees hitting, Yankees pitching, Giants hitting. And whoever had the most runs at the end of it won. 2-2 pitch is rolled over foul. I can tell by the look on your face you're very excited by that possibility.
1: Well, no, I was just thinking that you're making this up.
0: I'm not. I probably, if I am, then my, I got to go get checked out because I read into that a long time ago. 2-2 to Spencer Jones is down and in ball three. The tri-cornered baseball game in 1944 is to raise money for World War II efforts. 3-2 pitch is lifted out to left field. Sanchez creeping forward. He'll make the grab. And there are two down.
1: Even though Woods Richardson did tell me that he figured something out, it actually looks like he's figured something out. The breaking ball is a little bit tighter. The zip on the fastball seems to be better, more life.
0: It's a guy who for 2 years was about a 4 ERA starter as a regular for the Twins. Struggled this year. Two outs and a first pitch curve to Jazz Chisholm Jr., but he's 25 years old. There's probably some time to get back to that success he had earlier.
1: We didn't see that last curveball in his first couple of outings with the Jays.
0: 0-1 pitch. Swing and a foul tip goes to the curve again, which he also used to get his first out of this start, 0-2.
1: And the numbers were fine. 10 innings, zero earned runs. But the stuff wasn't nearly this good.
0: And the walks were up. 0-2. In the dirt, one ball, two strikes.
1: Yeah, as a pitcher, it's always nice to look at the numbers and think to yourself, all right, I haven't given up any earned runs in 10 innings. But in the back of your mind, you're always thinking, my stuff was not good when I put up those zeros.
0: The 1-2 pitch. Swing and a miss, strike three. Got him on a fastball. Jazz Chisholm Jr. punches out two Ks in a 1-2-3. Top of the fourth. 1-1 Blue Jays and Yankees. 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
1: 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Staying active means my independence and my freedom. 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
4: 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Diving catch up the middle. 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
5: Andrés Giménez leads it off for the Blue Jays. Bottom of the fourth inning, 1-1. Blue Jays and Yankees. Cam Schlittler back out on the hill. 58 pitches so far for the right-hander, who gets into the windup. And his first pitch to Giménez. Inside, ball one. Schlittler's command has been spotty all day. With that pitch, he's now thrown 26 balls to 33 strikes in 59 pitches thus far. 1-0. Ripped on a line foul right side, 1-1.
6: Really yanked that four-seam fastball there at 97. Well inside off the plate. I don't even know how Andrés Giménez got to that baseball.
5: Wondering how aggressive the Blue Jays want to be. This guy has great stuff, and he is scattered. 1-1, high ball 2. Not that he can't swing at all, but it's really hard to hit this guy with authority. If he's going to walk it, you might want to take it.
6: Hasn't thrown a strike in this at-bat yet.
5: Yeah,
6: But
5: hasn't thrown one in the zone.
6: Right.
5: Just got a chase. The 2-1 pitch is skied out to left field towards the line, medium depth. Moving over Ramos. And he'll make the grab. Some tough shadows out there in left field because of the lights. The sun is right over the lights in left field. So kind of get almost a checkerboard effect there on the grass of shadow and non-shadow. But Ramos able to make the play. One out, bottom of the fourth inning. Brandon Valenzuela will bat 0-for-1 with a swinging strikeout. The pitch, outside, ball one. We welcome you to the Timbermark broadcast booth. Don't sit on the bench when it's time to build. With flexible financing options through the Timbermark project card, you can get started today and keep your project moving. Timbermark, Canada's building center. Kick and the 1-0. Outside, ball two. I'm Ben Schulman alongside Chris LaRouche. Show Ali, our host. Nick Blackmore, our producer. Christian Chiniti and Tom Young, our technical directors. Schlittler's 2-0. Outside, ball three.
6: You are definitely taking 3-0 here, I would imagine.
5: You kind of have to.
6: Unless you want to take a shot. Kind of okay with that as well.
5: You better hit your shot, though. Yeah. On 3-0. Here's the pitch from Schlittler. And he was taken all the way. He'll take a four-seamer on the bottom outside corner. Even if you do have the green light, you're not swinging at that pitch. Called strike 3-1.
6: Yeah, that is not the one.
5: 98 on the bottom outside corner. Still a hitter's count. Now a time to take a shot. The 3-1 is lifted down the left field line towards foul territory. McMahon chasing it, but it'll go over the netting into the seats, pinballing through a couple of the rows into the sixth row of seats down the left field line. Full count, Valenzuela struck out swinging on a four-seam fastball back in the second inning. And Schlittler's already thrown him three four-seamers in the five pitches he's seen so far in this plate appearance. Payoff pitch. Swing and a miss. Strike three. Back to the four-seamer at 98. Five Ks.

0: for Cam Schlittler.
1: It's almost like that four-seamer has another gear.
2: Yes, it's 98 miles an hour, but it might seem like 101, 102, something like that. The long limbs, the four-seam fastball that stays true. It just seems to miss so many barrels.
0: Second year man, 25 years old, at 6'6", the Weymouth, Massachusetts native, is one of the best in baseball. In a 1-1 tie, two outs, bottom of the fourth, Schlittler offers to Josh Smith. First pitch, fastball, strike one.
2: I don't want to start this conversation again, but this dude was a seventh round pick.
0: Stuff wasn't quite at that point in college. He had an underwhelming last year of college. That it looked like he'd be a first rounder going into his draft eligible year. 0-1. Outside, one ball, one strike. Then he had about a 3.5 ERA in his last year in college at Northeastern, which is not bad by any means. But a lot of these first-round pitchers, they have video game-type numbers. 1-1 pitch is hit back foul, 1-2. But it is a reminder, don't always buy too much into the guy's numbers when they're drafted. A guy like Brian Wu had a 6 ERA in college. It's often more about, at that age, what the pitcher can do than what they've done results-wise. What kind of pitches can they throw? What is their body type? 6'6 and lanky with 99 works. 1-2, high, two balls, two strikes.
2: And generally, I would imagine out of college, scouts, teams probably want more of a complete package.
0: It is true that he almost only throws fastballs. That might scare some teams. But can someone be a starter if they don't have fully developed secondary stuff? But he's delivered an emphatic yes as he misses outside with a 2-2, a little high as well, 3-2. 73 pitches for Cam Schlittler, trying to get out of the bottom of the fourth. I think the Blue Jays would be happy with how much they've made him throw, even if they've left some runners on base against him so far. He's wiping sweat from his face as he gets a new baseball. Schlittler's 3-2 to Josh Smith. Swing and a miss. Strike three. Elevated cutter gets the chase. 6 Ks for Cam Schlittler in 4 innings. A 1-run ball. 1-1 score through 4. 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
0: 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Celebrate responsibly. First pitch of the fifth inning misses to George Lombard Jr. Now the 1-0 is called a strike. 1-1 score. Blue Jays and Yankees. Lombard

0: did knock in the one for New York, driving in Spencer Jones back in the second inning. 1-1 pitch. Up and in, ball two. Right-handed hitting shortstop George Lombard Jr. faces a 2-1 and takes it down and away, ball three. Part of now a multi-generational baseball family, because his dad, George Lombard Sr., then just known as George Lombard, played parts of six seasons in the big leagues and is currently the bench coach for the Detroit Tigers. 3-1. Up and in, ball four, and it's a leadoff walk issued by Simeon Woods Richardson.
1: That's a big walk in this ball game, especially in the top of the fifth. Lombard's got a little bit of speed. He's at the bottom of the order. That's the last thing you want to do if you're Simeon Woods Richardson. Got to make your pitches here.
0: The eight hitter, Ryan McMahon, to the plate. Woods Richardson looking for a ground ball. And from the stretch, the pitch. Ball to strike, gets ahead with a splitter at 88, 0-1. Step off, throw to first, dive back in by Lombard. Has not swiped a bag yet at the big league level. Caught in his only stolen base attempt in nine games. The 0-1. High and outside, one ball, one strike. Ryan McMahon, a 219 hitter, 10 homers. Probably not going to continue his streak of 20 homers in six straight full seasons. Step off, throw to first, and Lombard back in there again. Both disengagements used by SWR. Not to take anything away from McMahon, but obviously maintaining that 20 homer streak becomes harder when you're not playing for the Colorado Rockies, which he had played his whole career to last deadline. 1-1 pitch is hit back foul into the seats, 1-2.
1: Although you do have a short porch at Yankee Stadium.
0: For sure.
1: Might make up for it.
0: And I don't think the whole reason that he hit 20 homers that many years in a row was playing in Colorado. You got to hit some on the road. You got to be a consistent player to come up with that. But just has not quite been able to translate all of that production from Colorado to New York. The 1-2. Skied out to center field. Moving back to left center, Bateman in the shade. He'll make the grab in front of the warning track. Lombard deeks like he's tagging from first, and a big throw off balance by Bateman right back into second base. One out.
1: By the way, in 2025, Lombard Jr. had 35 stolen bases, and in 2024, he had 39. So the guy can run over there. Just hasn't done it yet at the big league level.
0: Bateman may be aware of that. That's why he tossed it back in quickly. One out, still Lombard on first. And a 1-1 score in the top of the fifth inning. Speaking of things that happened in 2025, this is the second time Simeon Woods Richardson faces the New York Yankees in his career. Pitch to Wells. Here's low ball one. He started against the Yankees September of last year and had one of the best outings of his entire career. Simeon Woods Richardson on September 15th last year, six shutout innings against the Yankees, two hits, and he struck out 11. 1-0 pitch. On the ground to first, McAdoo fields it, steps on first for one, throw to second, tag applied by Jimenez, 3-6 double play. Good step and throw by Charles McAdoo, and after the leadoff walk, Woods Richardson faces the minimum. 1-1, on to the middle of the fifth inning. 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
7: 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I'm Ben Schulman alongside Chris LaRue, Show Ali, your host, Nick Blackmore, our producer, Christian Chiniti, and Tom Young, our technical directors. Charles McAdoo made a great play on a double play to end the top of the fifth inning, kept this game 1-1. Now he'll lead it off against Cam Schlittler in the bottom half. 74 pitches so far for Schlittler. Blue Jays would love to make the fifth inning his last inning. The pitch, swing and a miss. Went 96 pitches his last time out, Cam Schlittler. 0-1. In the dirt, one ball, one strike. Quickest inning pitches-wise that he's had is 14 today, and the Blue Jays made him throw 25 in the third. That really blew up his pitch count. 1-1 to McAdoo. He's swung on and missed, 1-2. McAdoo will ask for time and step back out of the box after he hits top of the order for the Blue Jays, and we'll go to the St. Louis Bar and Grill out-of-town scoreboard. The 1-2 pitch. Called strike three. Four-seam fastball at the knees, bottom outside corner, one down.
8: Can't do much about that. Pitch number 77 in the ballgame, and Cam Schlittler just located a fastball at 98 in the perfect location, down and away.
7: Brett Bateman back up for the Blue Jays, his third time at the plate today. He's walked, singled, and scored. The pitch, down and in, ball one. No action to this point in the Yankee bullpen. Blue Jays do have Mason Fluharty starting to throw out in left field. 1-0 is hit foul to the left on the line, out of play. 1-1.

0: Bateman, open stance, knees bent left side. The 1-1 is grounded softly to first. Charging at Garcia, flips back to Schlittler, gets there for the out. Had to find the back, bit of an awkward step, but he gets there. Two down. Now you are getting in danger of an inning quick enough that Cam Schlittler could reasonably go out and complete another inning. Only 81 pitches so far because he's ended up throwing 7 pitches to get the first 2 outs.
1: How much you want to bet Nathan Lucas takes the first pitch?
0: I'm not going to, because you would win. Although maybe Cam Schlittler's thinking that. Maybe Nathan Lucas is about to ambush.

0: but I think you're probably right. Here's the pitch to Lucas, and he swings and grounds it up the middle. Backhand by Chisholm, sets his feet, throws to first, gets Lucas, and the side. An 8-pitch, 1-2-3, bottom of the fifth. Just what Cam Schlittler needed. 1-1 game going to the sixth. 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
0: Thank you very much, Chris. Into the ballgame for the Blue Jays. Left-hander Mason Fluharty takes over in a pitching change brought to you by Home Hardware, the official home improvement retailer for the Toronto Blue Jays. Locally owned, genuinely Canadian. Top of the Yankee order. 1-1 score, top of the sixth. And the first pitch to Trent Grisham is waved at, missed. Strike one. Got Grisham to chase a breaking ball outside. Blue Jays using their fourth pitcher in this bullpen day, 0-1. Down and away, one ball, one strike.
6: I feel like John Schneider needs a medal for how he's piecing this game together.
0: They are 7-3 in bullpen games this year. They've weirdly found a way to turn this into a strength. 1-1 pitch. Down and away, two balls, one strike. And with the offense still not humming for the Blue Jays, even amid them winning more games, they need their pitching to keep them in games right now, and they've been able to do that. Two-one pitch is rolled over, foul. McAdoo fields it anyway, wide to the line. 2-2.
6: How many really good pitchers have they faced over the last 10 days or so?
0: Garrett Cole yesterday, Peyton Tolley the day before that, Ranger Suarez the day before that. Patrick Sandoval's come back from injury, so maybe I won't put him in that bucket just right now. But the day before that, Sonny Gray. Jesus Luzardo the day before that. Aaron Nola's not having a great year, so maybe you put him on the other side. But then Zach Wheeler before that. 2-2 is popped up back as shortstop. Andres Jimenez to shallow left, called off by Jesus Sanchez. And there's one out.
6: My point is, let's not be too hard on the offense.
0: I don't think I was, but it's a fair point. They have run into a lot of tough matchups recently, and what they have done is hit when they've needed it. Maybe they're not winning games 8-0 all the time, but when they need the big hit, they've found a way to come up with it. One out, left on left matchup, Fluharty against Ben Rice. The pitch is lifted to deep right field. Going back, Lucas to the warning track. And he will make the grab a couple feet from the fence. Near miss there for Ben Rice. Two outs.
6: That cutter got in on Ben Rice just a little bit. I thought off the bat that was out of here. But that definitely missed the barrel. Nathan Lucas about 2 or 3 feet in front of that wall out in

0: right field, makes the catch, and that's a big out.
1: Keeps the bases clear as Flewhart. He's now got to face a righty hitter in Elliot Ramos. The pitch. High and outside, ball one. Quick look at the St. Louis Bar and Grill out-of-town scoreboard. A little baseball history today. Making his major league debut for the Cardinals, Joshua Baez has a three-homer game. 1-0. He's hit foul to the right out of play. He's the first major leaguer ever to homer three times in his debut. Cardinals up 8-3 on the Cubs. Three-homer game at Wrigley Field.
2: I feel like that's not surprising.
1: Who would have a three-homer game in their debut? 1-1. On the ground is short. Right at him, and as he bobbles, picks it up off the dirt. Quick throw. They're in time for the out. Good recovery. And a 1-2-3. Bottom, or rather top, of the sixth. We go to the bottom. 1-1 score. You're listening to Blue Jays Baseball, brought to you by your local family-owned Crown Rust Control Center. 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
1: Bottom of the sixth inning, 1-1 tie. Blue Jays and Yankees as the Blue Jays try and win their 12th of the last 17 games. Alejandro Kirk leads it off. Cam Schlittler out for his sixth inning of work. He'll get into the windup and the pitch. Kirk takes a curve, strike one. As Schlittler continues in this game, Aaron Boone prepares for the next steps. The Yankees do have action in their bullpen. Left-hander Brent Hedrick is up and loosening. 0-1. His pop back foul, elevated fastball makes it 0-2. Kirk with the RBI single that got the Blue Jays on the board in the third inning, tied the game at one, and it's been 1-1 ever since. O-2 pitch. Downstairs with a curve, 1-2.
2: That's a great take. I mean, Alejandro Kirk is almost at his best right now, especially when taking pitches like that.
1: The 1-2 pitch is lined toward right field, foul.
2: We've seen that swing before. That two strike short stroke, taking a tough fastball, elevated and shooting it the other way. Unfortunately, that was foul by about 5 or 10 feet down that right field line, but that's just another sign that he's really feeling right, seeing the baseball well.
1: The 1-2 is bounced over the hill, up the middle, ranging a long way to his left. Lombard gloves, throws a little high, but Garcia stays on the bag. And there's one out. To your point on Kirk, being in and around his best production before that ground out. You look

0: Marquette, June 27th, which I gave him 2 weeks after he returned from the IL. June 27th to now, 309 batting average, 831 OPS. Getting on base at a 386 clip. The things that you tend to expect out of Alejandro Kirk. Maybe it's not a million home runs, but that's not really his game. One out in the pitch to Jesus Sanchez is outside ball one.
1: Takes a while to come back from a hand injury, a wrist injury, especially as an offensive player.
0: One oh pitch. Outside ball two.
1: Just because you're in the lineup and you're back playing doesn't mean you feel right. Yes, you're healthy or you're healed, but sometimes it takes 2, 3, 4 weeks even to feel at your best.
0: 2-0 pitch. Sanchez takes a sinker over the middle for a strike. 2-1. Cam Schlindler up to 90 pitches with that last strike. He threw 96 in his last start on August 9th. The 2-1. Swing and a miss. Cutter at the top of the zone. Sanchez, I think his eyes got wide. Big swing there. Just got underneath it. 2-2. Jesus Sanchez 0-for-1 today with a strikeout and a walk. The 2-2 pitch. High ball three. After Sanchez hits, we'll try to take a look at the scores out of town and give you the context of them within the standings to our standings watch as well. 3-2 pitch is high ball four, and a second walk of the game for Jesus Sanchez. For Schlindler, his third walk issued in the start. On the St. Louis Bar and Grill out-of-town scoreboard, the Tigers lost earlier today 4-3 to the Chicago White Sox. Bunching up the standings. Our out-of-town scores brought to you by St. Louis Bar and Grill. We will get to the standings watch in a moment to show you how that impacted the wild card standing. Cosmo Komodo at the plate and the pitch. Outside ball one. Because of that, Tigers loss in the wild card right now. Yankees first wild card, 68-54. Then the Red Sox, 65-57. After that, you have three teams tied for the third wild card. 1-0 pitch. Swing and a miss at a curve. Minnesota, Texas, and Detroit, all 60-63. The Blue Jays half a game behind at 60-64. The 1-1. Swing and a miss, 1-2.
1: And really holding it together during this impossible stretch.
0: Yeah.
1: We looked at this stretch and we were like, oh boy.
0: You would have been more likely to bet that this would have sunk the Blue Jays than springboarded them back into the race. Even more convincing that they've gotten back into it by beating playoff teams. 1-2 pitch is lined to straightaway center. Leap from Chisholm. It's over his head and down on the turf. On to second base goes Sanchez. It's a base hit for Okamoto and two on with only one out.
1: And I'm wondering if that's going to be the day for Cam Schlindler with Andrés Giménez coming to the plate. Left-handed hitter, lefty warming up down there in that bullpen. Aaron Boone is walking out to the mound.
0: First and second, one out, 1-1 score. Bottom of the sixth. Our standings watch was presented by Bet365. Home of the five-run early payout. Must be 19-plus Ontario only. Please play responsibly. With this pitching change to Brent Hedrick and the Blue Jays threatening to take the lead, we send it over to Sho Ali as Hedrick gets his warm-ups in.
2: Thanks, Ben. Let's check out that St. Louis Bar and Grill out-of-town scoreboard. Top nine, the Cardinals up 8-4 on the Cubs. Like Ben mentioned, Joshua Baez with three home runs in his debut. Monster day for the rookie. Colorado up 1-0 right now on the Giants. The Mets up 2-0 on the Nationals. Mentioned some of the games still to come later on today. Orioles at Rays will go 6:10 p.m. Eastern. Kyle Bradish, Ian Seymour in that one. The Mariners will take on the Astros down at Daikin Park in Houston. Emerson Hancock versus Hayden Wesneski. Other game against the Twins, this one in Target Field after the Field of Dream game earlier. The Phillies Twins at Target Field will see Jesus Luzardo versus Connor Prelip. And then a little

0: Later on, the Red Sox will take on the Pirates. Sonny Gray versus Jared Jones. Over in the NFL, preseason well underway, including games today, so we can get to some updates from around the league. Some injuries, as always, to monitor. Earlier today, Bills wide receiver DJ Moore limped off the field with an apparent ankle injury. Bills beat writers were saying he was moving around well after he was taken out of the game, and head coach Joe Brady did say he was quote-unquote good following the injury scare, but we'll keep an eye on that. Some injuries from earlier in the week include Cardinals running back Jeremiah Love suffering an ankle injury against the Raiders in preseason action. He'll be out for at least a week. The team unwilling to confirm a long-term prognosis for the rookie. And Buccaneers wide receiver Emeka Egbuka had limped off the field after their joint practice with the Jets. He has been diagnosed with a sprained toe, but the team is confident he'll be ready for week one of the regular season. Blue Jays baseball, as always, brought to you by Crown Rust Protection. Let's get back to the action here at the Rogers Center. Here's Ben Shulman and Chris LaRue.
1: Thank you very much, Joe. 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Locally owned, genuinely Canadian. First and second, one out. 1-1 tie. Brent Hedrick, the lefty, in to go left on left with Andrés Giménez. Blue Jays have a new runner on the base paths as well. Miles Straw will run at second for Jesus Sanchez. First pitch, swing and a miss. Strike one. Hedrick with an ERA just below 1.5 in 62 outings this year. Since June 10th, he's allowed just 3 earned runs in over 30 innings of work. 0-1 pitch is hit back, foul, out of play, 0-2. Good news for the Blue Jays, though, is they don't need to put an earned run on Brent Hedrick's line to take the lead. A base hit to the outfield with now Straw representing the go-ahead run should give them a lead if they can dunk something on the turf. Okamoto on first, Straw on second, one out. And the 0-2. Down and in, 1-2. Four-seamer, slider, sinker, and splitter for Hedrick. He throws almost 50% sliders to lefty hitters like Andrés Giménez. 1-2. Foul tip, strike 3. Giménez slams his bat down on the dirt circle, frustrated not putting it in play, and there are 2 down. Maybe frustrated because that four-seamer also caught a lot of the zone.
2: Yeah, it was almost right down the middle. It looked like Giménez was surprised by that pitch. That's probably why he's slamming that bat into the ground. A pitch he normally could handle if he's thinking fastball there. Unfortunately, he swings just underneath it.
1: Pitch to Brandon Valenzuela is chopped foul, 0-1. 2 outs, the go-ahead run on second. Okamoto right behind Miles Straw on first. Valenzuela, the switch hitter, will bat from the right side. As opposed to the slider heavy approach against lefties, Hedrick throws almost 60% four-seamers to righty hitters. Just started Valenzuela with a four-seamer in on the hands. The 0-1. Swing and a miss. No balls, 2.
2: I think that ball actually bounced in front of home plate, and Valenzuela still offered at it.
1: The splitter from Hedrick. Seems to have the Blue Jays hitters off balance with what he's delivering. The 0-2. High and outside with a four-seam fastball. 1-2.
2: He's got really long limbs. He's 6'6", so that 93-94 plays up just a little bit. Probably feels like 95-96. Especially when you factor in how good he is with the off-speed pitches.
1: The 1-2. Fouled off of the leg of Wells and back into the backstop. Still 1-2. Blue Jays do have George Springer, Ernie Clement, and Daz Cameron on their bench. But hitting for Valenzuela, you might not want to anyway, but they can't really hit for their catcher today because Alejandro Kirk is DHing. At least if you're going to do that, you would do it late in the game. 1-2 again, and this one grounded foul. Because if you do hit for Valenzuela and then you have to remove your DH, you don't have a DH anymore. Your pitchers are hitting unless you can substitute your way around that.

0: First and second and two outs. Bottom of the sixth, 1-1 score. Hendricks 1-2. Outside and low with a fastball. Two balls, two strikes.
1: Great take. Hendrick actually asking the umpire where that pitch was. Was it outside? It definitely was outside. Wasn't that close.
0: The 2-2 is lifted deep down the left field line, hooking toward the foul pole and foul into the second deck. Crushed that slider, but couldn't keep it straight.
1: It's tough to hit that pitch straight. In on the black, unless you're getting the head way out there, you're likely to hit that ball foul. Valenzuela just missed a home run.
0: Another 2-2. And a hard hit grounder up the middle. Chas Chisholm Jr. gloves it, goes to the second base bag for the force out, and ends the inning. A run and a walk, but, or a hit and a walk, but no runs for the Blue Jays. They strand a pair, 1-1 game through six. 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
2: 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Locally owned, genuinely Canadian. In a 1-1 tie, right-hander Spencer Miles takes over to face the middle of the Yankees order, trying to keep this game knotted up at one. Miles last went for the Blue Jays 2 days ago in their series finale loss to the Boston Red Sox. He threw a scoreless inning around a couple of hits. He's got a new left fielder. Miles Straw will stay in there for Jesus Sanchez in play left. And now Miles deals to Luis Garcia Jr. And it's a line drive up the middle, base hit center field. Sent that sinker right back where it came from, over the head of Miles, 109 miles an hour off the bat. And it's a leadoff hit for the Yankees, who have the go-ahead run on first.
6: Just ambushed him. Luis Garcia Jr. was not waiting around. Got a sinker that actually moved quite a bit. Started off the plate inside, ended up on the outside part of the plate, but Luis Garcia Jr. ripped that thing right back up the middle.
2: For the Yankees, that's their first hit since the second inning and their third hit overall. The pitch, swing and a miss by Spencer Jones. Tied him up, down and in with a curveball, 0-1. Curve, slider, two fastballs for Spencer Miles. The four-seamer and the sinker. 0-1. In the dirt, bounced it in front of home with a curveball. Valenzuela blocked it off his stomach. 1-1.
6: Really important that you keep that ball right in front of you. Keep Luis Garcia Jr. You do not want him getting to second base with nobody out.
2: If you can keep it in front of you, you should have that. He's not a huge stolen base guy. Four of them on the year. 1-1 pitch. Swing and a miss. Climbs the ladder against the 6'7" lefty hitter Jones with a fastball. It's 1-2. Jones, 1-for-2, a base hit, a stolen base, and a run scored. The 1-2 pitch. Climbed the ladder too high that time, above the head of Jones. 2-2.
6: Definitely seems like they're not overly concerned with Luis Garcia Jr., like you said. Big leg lift from Spencer Miles. A couple of big leg lifts in a row. You want to pay attention to the guy standing at home plate. That's probably the most important thing.
2: The 2-2. There goes Garcia. The pitch is high ball. 3. Throw to second. They got him. Valenzuela skips it in there. Call made by Brock Ballew at second. We'll see if the Yankees want a challenge, but for now, Garcia caught stealing, and they will not challenge. Well, maybe you can get the best of both worlds, as with Brandon Valenzuela's arm strength, even the full leg kick, they were still able to get Luis Garcia Jr.
6: It was a really quick throw, but it was a tough play at second base. A short hop. Andrés Giménez picks the throw, tags Luis Garcia Jr. right in the face just before that left hand got into the bag.
2: 3-2 to Spencer Jones. Swing and a miss. Strike 3. Got him on a curveball. 2 down. Bases empty.
6: Everything is working right now for the Toronto Blue Jays. They just have to come through in a big spot.

0: offensively.
1: The pitching and the defense, again, really strong for the Blue Jays. Tough starting pitcher that they bounced out of the game in the middle of the sixth. Miles trying to keep it 1-1 and give the Blue Jays another shot to take the lead in the bottom half of this seventh inning. The right-hander offers to Jazz Chisholm Jr. Grounded foul, 0-1. And also, Chris, you could say Luis Garcia Jr. stealing on that play. Well, that makes me and you look like we don't know what we're talking about, because we were just talking about him not stealing, but he got caught, so maybe we were all over it the whole time. 0-1. In the dirt, 1-1. I am a little surprised at the Yankee gamble, only because there's so much extra base power on their team. A lot of their hits are doubles that would score guys from first base anyway. But it did take a great play at the back. 1-1. And Chisholm chops one to second. Waiting on it, Smith gloves, quick throw to first. That'll do it for the top of the seventh inning. With the help of Brandon Valenzuela, Miles faces the minimum after a leadoff hit. And it's 1-1 to the seventh inning stretch. 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
1: Huge roars for Ernie Clement as he comes off the bench to hit for Josh Smith against Brent Hetrick. First pitch, line drive, base hit left field down the line. Clement around first, thought about second. He'll go back to the bag. Ernie Clement, you can see why they love him. He's on in this 1-1 game, pinch hitting with a first pitch single.
6: I wouldn't be surprised if McAdoo tries to bunt him over. Give credit to Elliot Ramos out there in left field. Got to that baseball quickly down that left field line. Wasn't hit all that hard. And he gets that ball into second base, quickly keeping Ernie Clement at first base.
1: McAdoo, the righty hitter up. First pitch, swung on and hit foul 0-1. By the way, for Ernie, now hits in 13 games in a row against the New York Yankees, including the postseason. The team he grew up rooting for is an upstate New York native. 0-1. Down and in. 1-1 as Hetrick missed with a breaking ball. On the St. Louis Bar and Grill out-of-town scoreboard, the Detroit Tigers lost earlier today, 4-3. The Blue Jays trying to catch them. Next pitch to McAdoo, up high, 2-1. A win and then losses later from the Twins and Rangers would allow the Blue Jays to wake up tomorrow in a playoff position. Out-of-town scores and news brought to you by St. Louis Bar and Grill. 2-1 pitch. Swing and a high drive, deep left center. Ramos in a jog. It's off the top of the wall. Clement around third. Relay for the Yankees. Lombard throws to the plate. Ernie Clement slides in and the throw cut off.

0: RBI double, Charles McAdoo. And the rookie puts the Blue Jays in front 2-1 in the bottom of the seventh.
1: Sacrifice bunt. He missed a home run by about 2 feet. What a swing from Charles McAdoo. Ernie Clement running hard all the way around the bases. Great send from Carlos Fabelis at third base. John Schneider pushing all the right buttons here in this ballgame.
0: Credit to McAdoo. He was running hard out of the box, even though he almost put that ball out. He's on second, nobody out. Brett Bateman to the plate with the corners pinched in. He squares on the first pitch, pulls the bunt back as the pitch misses down and away. They'll peel to third, but he did pull it back in time. Ball one. The Blue Jays leading for the first time in the game, as they have been very timely with their offense over the last couple of weeks. The 1-0, square from Bateman, bunts a good one toward third. Charging in McMahon, bluffs, throws on the run. Whaley, he's safe at first. Infield hitting the flex from Bateman down the line. On to third, McAdoo. It's first and third, nobody out.
1: Off the bat, I knew that was going to be an issue. Brett Bateman always runs hard down that first base line, always looking for a single, and he got it. First and third now with nobody out here in the bottom of the seventh. Add-on runs against the New York Yankees are so important. Blue Jays are in a good position right now to get one of those.
0: Infield coming in for the Yankees. Nathan Lukas coming up to home plate. Before that, signals from Austin Wells. In case the Blue Jays try to first and third steal, they do have a lot of speed on first base and Bateman. On third base, Charles McAdoo. Nobody out. Hendricks pitch. Square of a bunt. Lukas bunts it back to the pitcher. McAdoo's going to turn back to third, and they'll make the play over to first for the out. Bateman on to second. It'll technically go as a sacrifice. They were trying to squeeze him home, but McAdoo makes the right call. He was going to be out by a lot because that bunt was too close to the pitcher.
1: Yeah, that's just good base running down there at third base. Unfortunately, that bunt almost went directly back to the pitcher. McAdoo puts the brakes on, gets back to third base, dives in head first, but like you said, moves the runner up to second. Now second and third, just one out.
0: And Austin Wells now is going to go out there, the whole infield going out there to talk with Brent Hedrick. There are a couple of righties, Paul Blackburn and Fernando Cruz, standing up right now and loosening in the Yankee pen. Here's Aaron Boone out of the dugout. 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

0: The 25-year-old was a key part of the Seahawks championship defense last season and has made the Pro Bowl all three seasons since being selected fifth overall in 2023 by Seattle. Injuries, we were talking about DJ Moore, again, the wide receiver in Buffalo. Joe Brady, the head coach, saying he was good following the injury scare, but we'll keep an eye on that. The head coach did acknowledge some medical results still had to come in. Elsewhere, 49ers defensive end Nick Bosa dealing with tendonitis in his surgically repaired knee as he attempts to return from a torn ACL. He is considered week to week, as are we all. And we have some CFL action to get to today. The Argos taking on the Elks out at Commonwealth Stadium in Edmonton. This game's a couple minutes left in the third quarter. The Elks up 24-12. On the Toronto Argonauts. Blue Jays baseball, as always, brought to you by Crown Rust Protection. Let's get you back to the action right here at the Rogers Center. Here's Ben Schulman and Chris Lurie.
1: Thank you very much, Joe. The Blue Jays have the lead, and they're looking to add to it. Paul Blackburn in the game for the Yankees, second and third, one out. And before Alejandro Kirk hits, Aaron Boone is going to put four fingers up and intentionally walk him to load the bases. You set up forces all around, and with the way Kirk has been hitting in this series, and really over the last month and a half, I think this is the obvious call from Aaron Boone.
2: I actually don't mind this matchup with Miles Straw. Bases loaded, you get some speed at the plate. A lot more difficult to double up.
1: The fans wanted to see Kirk hit, but instead, Straw will bat for the first time. He came in to run for Jesus Sanchez in the sixth. And as you mentioned, he is not an easy guy to double up. Put the ball on the ground, Blue Jays have a good chance to score a run. Bases loaded, one out the pitch. Swing and a pop back foul into the seats, out of play, 0-1. The Yankees also playing their middle infield further back at double play depth. Their corner infielders are further in. Unless Straw smoked a grounder right at someone, it's going to have to be a perfect turn.
2: Yeah, he's tough to double up.
1: McAdoo, the lead runner on third. 0-1 pitch. There for a strike, a sinker on the outer third, 0-2. Now the Blue Jays looking for a ball in play. Kirk on first, Bateman at second, McAdoo on third. And the 0-2 pitch in the dirt, trapped by Wells, ball one. Blue Jays just broke the tie. A Charles McAdoo RBI double. 2-1 Blue Jays. Bases loaded. One out, bottom of the seventh. The 1-2 is rolled over, foul. Third base side. They'll do it again.
2: Blackburn's got a tough sinker. Threw that pitch actually right down the middle. Miles Straw still mishit it. That'll tell you just how much sink that ball has.
1: Second day in a row, the Blue Jays see Blackburn. 1.87 ERA for the righty out of the Yankee pen. His 1-2 is grounded foul, third base side again. Similar pitch and a similar swing. A sinker at 95. This one a little bit more in on the body of Straw.
2: Looked like Straw was just protecting there. That was a more difficult pitch to square up. Just protecting, trying to stay alive. Bases loaded, less than two outs. Really important that you score that guy from third base.
1: The 1-2 again. Down and away, two balls, two strikes. Tap of the head from Austin Wells. This ABS challenge is brought to you by ex-copper criminal defense lawyers. Been charged with a traffic violation or criminal offense, don't plead guilty and don't face that challenge alone. Go to xcopper.com. Xcopper, more than just traffic tickets, an unsuccessful challenge, an unsuccessful challenge from Wells, and it's 2-2.
2: That pitch was actually closer than I thought it was.
1: Yeah, not far off the plate. Yankees only have one challenge left. Straw about to see a seventh pitch. Bases loaded, one out. And the 2-2. Fouled back. Continues to fight Miles Straw. another sinker that he sent to the left side, foul.
2: Seems like Blackburn is okay just challenging him. He understands that Miles Straw is having a tough time with that sinker. At some point, he's going to see something other than the sinker.
1: 2-2 count. Eighth pitch to Straw. Swing and a miss. He struck him out on the changeup. Big out. Two down. Still the bases loaded.
2: I think the biggest reason why Blackburn didn't go to the changeup earlier is he didn't want to go to 3-2. You don't want to go 3-2 with the bases loaded. Eventually, you think to yourself, well, if I throw another sinker down the middle, he's going to crush it. Might as well risk it. Pretty good changeup.
1: Matt Blake out of the dugout now for the Yankees. Pitching coach will talk with Paul Blackburn. Bases loaded, two down. Kazuma Okamoto, the team's leading home run hitter and RBI producer, about to come up to the plate. Okamoto saw Blackburn last night. He was the first batter he faced in his outing last night. In the seventh inning, he got him to ground out to third base, but that was a full count at bat as well. So Okamoto saw a lot of his pitches in the last 24 hours. We'll see if that pays off here. A base hit of any kind could blow open this game in a big way. 2-1 Blue Jay lead. Kirk on first, Bateman on second, and McAdoo on third. Two outs in the bottom of the seventh inning. The pitch. Fouled back. Big rip by Okamoto at a cutter. 0-1. He has a grand slam this year. Hit it out in San Francisco on a West Coast road trip for the Blue Jays. 0-1. Foul tip, stayed with the cutter, Blackburn, and it's 0-2. Tyler Rogers waiting to enter this game whenever we get to the eighth. 2-1 Blue Jay lead. And an 0-2 pitch to Okamoto. Downstairs with a changeup. Good take. 1-2.
2: Tough pitch. That had split finger action to it. Really violent tumbling action just below the strike zone. Okamoto!
1: 1-2 on the way. A line drive right field, but right at Spencer Jones. Hit it well, but to the wrong spot. The Blue Jays take the lead, but they do strand the bases loaded. 2-1 score, headed to the top of the eighth inning. Tyler Rogers in next. 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
7: 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Breaking ball lined over the mound. Diving catch up the middle, Ernie Clement.
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8: 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Tyler Rogers enters the game. He'll face George Lombard Jr., the rookie. And the Submariners pitch is called strike one. 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Just outside, one ball, one strike. Ernie Clement remains in. He'll play second base. Came in to hit for Smith in the bottom half of the seventh. That worked out. Clement had a base hit and scored. 1-1. Swing and a miss. 1-2. Rogers pitched an inning and a third yesterday for the Blue Jays. Did see Lombard. Got him to ground out to third base. The 1-2. Fouled back. Slider. Lombard did everything he could to stay back. Lunged forward initially, but still got a chunk of it.
9: Seems like that command so far in this outing's a little bit better than it was last night.
8: 1-2. High and outside with a slider. Check swing by Lombard. 2-2. Two, 2-1 Blue Jays lead. The kick and the pitch is lined out to right center field. Lucas ranging over into the gap to make the grab. One out. That was squared up, and Nathan Lucas can cover a lot of ground. And right now with Straw in left, Bateman in center, and Lucas in right, the Blue Jays have a very formidable outfield defense.
9: I thought that was going to be a problem off the bat, but it started fading back towards Nathan Lucas. Ultimately, he makes the play pretty easily. But yeah, you're right. This is a great outfield defense right now.
8: 2-1 Blue Jay lead. One out top of the eighth. Pitch to Ryan McMahon. Swing and a miss. 73-mile-an-hour slider, 0-1. McMahon 0 for 2. Line out to right field. Fly out to center. Lefty hitter faces an 0-1. Takes it inside. That ball breezed past the stomach of his jersey. 1-1. A rock in the pitch. Ball strike. 1-2.
9: Those shadows right now potentially making it a little bit more difficult to square up the baseball.
8: One-two pitch, swing and a foul tip, strike three. Got

0: on a sinker, and they're two down.
1: This is more like it from Tyler Rogers, dotting the fastball, mixing in the slider when he needs to. That was a great at-bat from him.
0: Two out, spaces empty. Rogers looking to send the Blue Jays back to the bats. He'll face the nine hitter, Austin Wells. Submariner sets, and the pitch is lifted high in the air, deep right field, hooking toward the pole, but it's foul. And that's going to go as a loud strike one.
1: 42,000 people holding their breath, Ben.
0: Now, it did end up a little bit short, I will say. I'm not sure that's a home run ball anyway, but yes, that got up there, and it hung up there for a very long time. Rogers 0-1 is hooked on the ground past the dive of McAdoo at first and into right field. A base hit for Austin Wells. That means the tying run's on. The go-ahead run's coming up to the plate, and the Yankees flip the lineup over.
1: It's an important run standing at first base, but there are two outs in this inning. So if you're Tyler Rogers, you just want to turn the page, forget about that, and worry about Grisham standing in the batter's box. The Yankees are going to pinch run right now for Austin Wells.
0: Jose Caballero, very speedy on first base, his first appearance of the series. Caballero with 49 stolen bases last year to lead baseball, 29 of them this year. First pitch to Grisham. Caballero doesn't go, and the pitch outside, ball one.
1: He is jumping around out there at first base. He's trying to be as chaotic as possible.
0: 1-0. Check swing, called strike, 1-1. Brent Grisham, 0-for-2 with a walk, flied out in each of his last two plate appearances, once to center, once to left. The 1-1. On the ground right at the shortstop, Jimenez. He'll gather and throw to first over the head of Caballero to end the inning. Two-out knock for the Yankees, nothing more. No runs, a hit, one left. 2-1 Blue Jay lead, headed to the bottom of the eighth. 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

0: 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Show Ali, our host, Nick Blackmore, our producer, Christian Chiniti and Tom Young, our technical directors. Bottom of the eighth inning, 2-1 Blue Jays lead. New pitcher for the Yankees, the soft-tossing lefty, Tim Hill. First pitch to Andrés Giménez in there for a strike, 0-1. 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Locally owned, genuinely Canadian. Next pitch hit foul, 0-2. Along with Hill into the game. New catcher because they ran for Austin Wells. Caballero out of the game now after running for Wells. And into the game, former Blue Jay, Ollie Sanchez. Oh, 2. Grounded right side. Chisholm backing up. Snatches it on the outfield turf. Skips a throw to first, not in time. Maybe a little bit too smooth going to get that ball, but a tough play either way for Chisholm. Aaron Boone holding a hand up. And they will not challenge infield hit for Andrés Giménez.
1: Aaron Boone is not happy over there in that dugout.
0: I mean, I guess I actually don't know what Chisholm really could have done. He went over there and made a pretty nice stab near the ankle. He maybe sized up the ball a little bit before he got there rather than getting around it, but hard to say that's on him. First pitch now to Brandon Valenzuela. Check swing on a pitch out of the zone, and they'll say no swing. Ball one. Board shows 0-1, but they just appealed a swing. 0-1 pitch. Called a strike.
1: It's definitely 1-1.
0: Yeah, it's 1-1.
1: Yeah.
0: It's 1-1. Pardon me. We've learned enough. Actually, I'm not going to get into it. 1-1 count, despite the board showing 0-2. The pitch is hit foul off the foot. And for the second time, Nick Lentzel put up that there's one ball. The board is still showing 0-2. It is a one ball, two strike count.
1: The main board was showing 0-2, and the little mini scoreboards were showing 1-1.
0: There's a difference in who controls those boards. The Blue Jays have no control over the main board, as we all learned too much in depth recently, but the ballpark does control the ribbons. 1-2 count, and the pitch is hit back foul.
1: I also just learned they were called the ribbons. Thank you, Ben.
0: Oh, there you go. Yeah, ribbon scoreboard. One ball, two strike count. Runner on first, 2-1 Blue Jays lead. Bottom of the eighth inning. Tim Hill, the side-arming, soft-tossing lefty, deals home and misses way up and in. 2-2, an 89-mile-an-hour fastball by the chin of Valenzuela.
1: I don't care if it's 82, 92, 102. Something right by the chin is not comfortable.
0: 2-2. Ground ball foul. Blue Jays have two relievers standing up in their bullpen, Louis Varland and Paul Sewald. You imagine it's Varland in any save situation, but Paul Sewald, who has closing experience plenty himself, is up there in case they add. 2-2 pitch, grounded foul. Still two balls, two strikes. Valenzuela 0-3. Couple of strikeouts and a ground ball fielder's choice. He taps the plate. And the pitch is again rolled over foul. I'd say they're buying time for the relievers right now to get warmed up, but the two relievers haven't really started yet. I think they're waiting to know a little bit more about the situation. Or not that they haven't started, but they're both kind of paused right now as they wait to see if the Blue Jays get closer to scoring runs or not. 2-2 again. Up and in, ball three. Valenzuela says it hit him, and they will call a hit by pitch. Valenzuela down to first. On to second base goes Andrés Giménez. Aaron Boone, though, considering a challenge. And he will not. Oh, no, he will. Thought I saw the hand wipe, but rather it was just him tapping his hand, and he makes the signal to challenge that. Right now, the call is hit
2: by
0: pitch.
2: New York challenging the hit by pitch.

0: If it stands or is confirmed, it'll be first and second, nobody out. If they overturn it, there's a couple options. If they overturn it and say it hit the bat, it'll be 2-2 with Valenzuela at the plate. If they say it didn't hit anything at all, it'll be 3-2 with Valenzuela on the plate. Call on the field is hit by pitch. What do you see?
1: I mean, it's tough to tell. But I think that Valenzuela immediately looking back at Nick Lentz, the home plate umpire, and sticking that hand up in the air tells me that he, in fact, did get hit by that baseball. But again, the call in the field is hit by pitch, so it's really tough to overturn because there's not really that much obvious video replay of the play itself. I don't know. What do you see?
0: About nothing more than you see. I got no idea. I don't see from our angles how they overturn it.
2: After review, the call on the field stands as a hit by pitch. New York will lose their challenge.
0: And there you are. Call on the field stands. They had nothing definitive from New York. And it's first and second with nobody out.
1: Tough to lie these days as a player.
0: Because you just know there's high-speed cameras. Yeah. Now, if he lied there and he got away with it,
1: good for him.
0: Gutsy play. Yeah. But couldn't tell either way on replay. So they'll stick with the call on the field. Corners move in. First and second, no outs. Ernie Clement up. First pitch, he swings and hits it foul. Ernie, not a huge sacrifice bunter. Can and will do it. But they're letting him swing away right now. Had a base hit off the bench and a run scored in the seventh. Next pitch down and away. One ball, one strike. I also think you like this matchup for Clement. Sidearming lefty, throwing a lot of fastballs. Feels like a guy Ernie Clement wants to face. 1-1. In the dirt, blocked by Ollie Sanchez. Two balls, one strike.
1: Yeah, I think if you had a guy on the mound that had a higher strikeout rate, maybe you try to sacrifice bunt those guys over to second and third. But with Tim Hill on the mound, a contact hitter, and Ernie Clement at the plate, why not try?
0: 2-1 pitch is lined left center, down for a base hit in front of Grisham. Runners had to wait. They'll go station to station. Valenzuela to second and Jimenez to third. The bases are loaded with nobody out.
1: There you go. John Schneider makes the right call yet again in this ball game. It seems like he's making all the right calls. A tough sinker down below that strike zone. Ernie Clement, as we've seen over the course of his career, very good ball hitter. He just rips that ball into center field. Like you said, the guy's going station to station. Had to make sure that Trent Grisham didn't come up with that baseball.
0: Infield in. Charles McAdoo at the plate in the first pitch is outside, ball one. McAdoo put one off the top of the fence in the seventh. An RBI double that made this game 2-1 Blue Jays where it stands right now. The 1-0. Outside, 2-0. Yankees do have one ABS challenge remaining. ABS challenges brought to you by xcopper.com. But couldn't challenge either of those. 2-0. High ball, 3. Hill has lost the zone, and one more miss would walk in a run. Blue Jay lead. Bases loaded, nobody out. 3-0 pitch, call the strike. Sinker on the inner third, 3-1. Twenty pitches without an out for Tim Hill. 3-1. Is fouled off the foot of McAdoo, 3-2. Clement on first, Valenzuela at second, and Andrés Giménez at third base. Nobody out in the inning. 3-2 pitch. Swing and a liner. Base in right field. In to score, Andrés Giménez. Valenzuela stops at third. 3-1 Blue Jays. Another RBI for Charles McAdoo.
1: That's a great piece of hitting from Charles McAdoo. Doesn't have much time in the big leagues. He's in a big moment. You could feel the energy in the crowd, and he just calmly massages that baseball through the right

0: Side. That's just a fantastic piece of hitting. A tough sinker outside, just off the plate. And he scores the third run of the ball game. Or sorry, hits in the third run of the ball game, and he's standing at first base, pretty pumped up in this situation.
1: That was not a bad pitch by Tim Hill, right on the outside corner. But McAdoo, who's driven in two of the three for the Blue Jays today, comes up again. Matt Blake with a mound visit. He's going back to the Yankee dugout. 3-1 Blue Jays lead, and again, room to add on. Bases loaded, nobody out in the bottom of the eighth. Hill has a left-on-left matchup now with Brett Bateman. Without hitting one out of the infield today, Bateman has two base hits, and he's been on three times in the game. The pitch. Called strike, 0-1. As Caleb Joseph once told me, the barrel's overrated. Brett Bateman is not exactly torch balls today. He takes inside now on 0-1. One ball, one strike. But he has put the ball in play and leaned on his athleticism to be on three times. The 1-1. Fouled back, 1-2.
0: Yeah, he's done exactly what he's good at today. He's played pretty good defense. He's got on base. He's a spark out there, and that's why the trade was made. That's why Ross Atkins flipped Kevin Gausman for Brett Bateman. He's just a spark. He's a very, very solid player in any lineup.
1: The 1-2. Hit in the air, center field. Coming in, Grisham. Too shallow to score a runner. Valenzuela fakes a tag to force Grisham to throw, but it'll be cut off by Garcia. And the bases stay loaded, one out. Still 3-1 Blue Jays. A reminder that this copyrighted broadcast is presented by authority of Rogers Blue Jays Baseball Partnership. It may not be reproduced or retransmitted in any form, and the accounts and descriptions of this game may not be disseminated without the express written consent of Rogers Blue Jays Baseball Partnership or the Blue Jays Radio Network. Bases loaded, one out. Nathan Lucas up. The pitch. Tapped to the first base side. Swinging bunt. Hill fields, and he will flip it to first as a run comes in to score. Lucas slowed down, stopping Hill from tagging him. RBI ground out brings in Valenzuela. Second and third, two down now in the eighth, and the Blue Jays are leading 4-1.
0: Actually surprised that Tim Hill didn't try to come home there. It's a force play at home plate that probably could have got him.
1: Yeah, I wonder if he wanted so bad to get an out. He didn't realize the catcher was running from third, but the Blue Jays will take it. They're up by three. And a pitching change coming for the Yankees. It's brought to you by Home Hardware, the official home improvement retailer for the Toronto Blue Jays, locally owned, genuinely Canadian. Two runs in, two in scoring position with two outs in the bottom of the eighth. Let's send it back to today's host, here's Sho Ali.
2: Thanks, Ben. Let's check out that St. Louis Bar and Grill out-of-town scoreboard. Some score checks from around Major League Baseball. Just still two games going on elsewhere outside of Toronto in Queens. The Mets now leading the Nationals 2-1. And that game's in the top of the sixth, bottom of the fifth, out at Oracle. Last time we checked on Rockies-Giants, it was 1-1. It's now 7-1 Giants. Six runs scoring in the bottom of the fourth. Bottom of the fifth action right now, nobody on. And two outs in about half an hour. The Rays will begin that one against the Orioles. The pitching matchup again, Bradish-Seymour. The Mariners will take on the Astros a little later on tonight, 7:10 p.m. Eastern. Emerson Hancock, Hayden Wesneski. That one's in Houston at Daikin Park. The Guardians will welcome in the Padres. Guardians will send out Joey Cantillo. Wandy Peralta will start for the Padres on the other side. Guardians 59-64. And when it comes to the standings, Phillies Twins goes right around the same time. Phillies Twins will see Jesus Luzardo, Connor Prelip in that pitching matchup. Twins are 60-63. The Boston Red Sox will send Sonny Gray to the mound. He will take on Jared Jones in that pitching matchup against the Pittsburgh Pirates at PNC Park. And a little later on tonight, the Texas Rangers, who are also in the thick of the AL wildcard race, the Rangers will send Mackenzie Gore to the mound. JT Jin will go on the other side. Rangers A's at Sutter Health Park in Sacramento, 9:40 p.m. Eastern, 6:40 Pacific. Blue Jays baseball, as always, is brought to you by Crown Rust Protection with the call on the Blue Jays Radio Network. Here's Ben Shulman and Chris LaRue.
1: Thank you, Show. 28-year-old right-hander from the Dominican Republic, Yerry De Los Santos, into the game, trying to find.

0: finish off this bottom of the eighth for Yankees pitching. Before that happens, a second intentional walk to Alejandro Kirk in this game. They don't want to face him. Second and third with first base open. Again, I think it's kind of the easy and smart move if you're Aaron Boone. This is the hottest guy in the lineup.
1: I mean, the crowd doesn't like it. Obviously, they want to see Alejandro Kirk drive the baseball into the gap, but brings a guy that's that can put the bat on the baseball and find the grass out in the outfield.
0: Miles Straw to the plate. Bases loaded, two down. 4-1 Blue Jays in the pitch. Is grounded to third. Backing up McMahon, he'll throw the short way to second and end the inning. A two-run frame for the Blue Jays on three hits. They strand the bases loaded, but set up Louis Varland well. Backslap, he's coming out of the Blue Jay bullpen. 4-1 through 8. 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
0: Welcome back to Rogers Center. It's the ninth inning. The Blue Jays lead it 4-1 over the Yankees, and that means it's time for Louis Varland. 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His pitch to Ben Rice is called strike one, and we're underway in the ninth. Again, the Blue Jays leading it 4-1. Alongside Chris LaRue, I'm Ben Schulman. Second night in a row, the Blue Jays in the eighth added to their lead to give Varland a little bit of a cushion. Here's his 0-1. Swing and a miss, 0-2. And just like last night, he goes right after the first hitter he sees. 101 in the zone to get ahead 0-2. Varland winds. And the 0-2 pitch. High and outside with a four-seamer at 99. Righty's got a 1-2 ADRA in 27 saves in 28 tries this year. His 1-2 pitch. Curve in the dirt, check swing, appeal to third. He didn't go. It's 2-2. Rice, Ramos, Garcia, due up for the Yankees. Varland brings his hands together at his belt buckle. Glove up, the wind, the 2-2. Swing and a miss, strike three. Sat him down on a changeup, one out.
1: There's the changeup. I was waiting for that pitch. Looked like a split finger, good downward action. Ben Rice talking to himself as he walks back to that dugout. What a pitch.
0: I don't even know what you do if you're Ben Rice. You're gearing up for an 100-mile-an-hour fastball, and then a big moving 94-mile-an-hour change comes. I don't think a lot of that's on him. This is just an unhittable pitcher right now. First pitch to Elliot Ramos in there for a strike. It's 0-1.

0: Marlin kicks the 0-1 pitch. Fastball ripped and missed. Bat goes flying into the netting left side. That's how much he sped up Ramos with a 99-mile-an-hour fastball. It's 0-2.
1: That sequence is unfair. You throw a backup slider, almost a BP fastball on the first pitch, and then you just blow his doors off at 99 with the second pitch.
0: New bat for Ramos as they reset. We'll let you know. Yankees have one ABS challenge left. Blue Jays, two. ABS challenges brought to you by xcopper.com. One out, bases empty. Top of the ninth inning. Marlin Wines, the 0-2. He struck him out swinging. 100 at the top, two down, and 42,580 climb to their feet.
1: Louis Varland not messing around against Elliot Ramos. You see him late on the fastball. Why not go a little bit higher with the next one? Same result.
0: Luis Garcia Jr. at the plate. 4-1 Blue Jays. And the pitch. Outside, ball one. They went down 1-0 early. Quickly tied it. Three runs coming in the seventh and eighth to take a 4-1 lead. Marlins 1-0 pitch. Swing and a miss. Tight back foot slider to make it 1-1. Marlins steps to his left. The 1-1. High and outside. Missed that time with a slider. Two balls, one strike. The Blue Jays knocked off the Nationals, won the series over the Cardinals, the Astros, the Phillies, and the Red Sox, trying to take the first two from New York. The 2-1. Called strike on the outside corner. Two balls, two strikes, and the game on the line on this pitch. The 2-2. Swing and a miss, strike three. Blue Jays take the series. It's a good day to be a Toronto Blue Jay. A comeback 4-1 win over the Yankees, and they just keep on rolling.
1: What a ball game. John Schneider pushed all the right buttons in this one, brought all the right pitchers out of the bullpen. It's incredibly difficult to have success on a true bullpen day like the Blue Jays had today, especially against a Cy Young candidate in Cam Schlittler. Everybody that came out of that bullpen was really, really good, including Ricky Tiedemann. He gave up that lone run in his first inning, but he settled in, started to throw more strikes, trusted this stuff, and he looked like a big leaguer. And how about Simeon Woods Richardson? He continues to roll. The stuff is better. He told us that he's figured something out. It really looks like he has, and he could potentially be a big piece in that bullpen, especially with how thin it has been.
0: Blue Jays used seven different pitchers. None of them threw more than 2 1/3. Simeon Woods Richardson had the 2 1/3 hitless innings. They gave up only four hits and one run to this Yankees club that really, after that second inning run, never threatened. They did not put a runner in scoring position after the second inning, from the third all the way through the ninth, when Louis Varland struck out the side for his 27th save of the year. A 4-1 win, and they've won another series. This homestand against the Red Sox and Yankees, they are 5-1 in those six games against two teams that almost certainly are going to the postseason.
1: They're just playing better baseball. They're pitching better. They're having better at-bats. They're starting to look like the team that they were last year. And I know I sound like a broken record, but this team is built to make a run in the playoffs. You have Dylan Cease and Jose Soriano, two of the best pitchers in baseball, leading that rotation. And when you have guys starting to have better at-bats, I think this team can start stacking some wins.
0: Let's go down to the field. Charles McAdoo in conversation with Hazel May.
2: Blue Jays to pick up their second straight win over the New York Yankees. Give yourself a clap. Charles, take us to that seventh inning, that RBI double. You look like you timed up that fastball pretty well. How much did it help you to see two earlier in the at-bat to help you time up that third?
3: It was huge. I was expecting a heater, thinking be on time for it. Don't miss it.
2: And then you provided the insurance run in the eighth inning. I think you're in shock right now. With the bases loaded and you're facing Tim Hill, here's a guy who doesn't walk a whole lot of guys. What is your mindset with the bases loaded in that situation?
3: Get a job done. The guys in front of me did a good job getting on base, and I had to do a job to help them get them in. And
2: you absolutely got the job done. I want to ask you about your now former minor league teammate, Ricky Tiedemann, who just made his major league debut this afternoon. 5 outs, 2 strikeouts. I know you are thrilled for him. Tell us what's going through your mind as you watch Ricky take that mound.
3: It's been dominance for all I've seen with him, and it continued. It was awesome. It was awesome to see Rick go out there and do what he can do.
2: You are awesome. And thanks to you and this Blue Jays win, the Blue Jays are currently in a 4-way tie for that third wild card spot. Congratulations, Charles. We'll see you tomorrow as you look to sweep the New York Yankees. Have a good one.
3: Thank you. You too.
2: All right, guys. Charles McAdoo, back to you.
0: Charles McAdoo and Hazel May down on the field after the Blue Jays win, thanks in part to his 2 RBIs. 4-1 the final score. We're going to take a step aside when we come back. We'll wrap it up, give you the play of the game, and get you over to a series-winning edition of Blue Jays Talk. 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
0: Toronto has taken the first 2 at home from the New York Yankees. They win today 4-1. The final score. I'm Ben Schulman alongside Chris LaRue. We already talked about how good the pitching was, so let's get right into it. What ended up flipping this game for the Blue Jays? Because they went down 1-0 early on a George Lombard Jr. RBI single, but they would tie it up at 1 in the 3rd inning. Alejandro Kirk again came up with a big knock and RBI single to tie it. He'd later get intentionally walked twice in the game as they wanted to avoid his hot bat, so it had to come from somewhere else. They're intentionally walking Kirk. Guerrero's on the injured list. George Springer on the bench today. Blue Jays summon Ernie Clement off the bench.

0: He comes up with a pinch hit single in the seventh to begin that inning. He's the go-ahead run on first base. And the voice you just heard before the break, Charles McAdoo, steps up to the plate. 2-1 pitch. Swing and a high drive. Deep left center. Ramos in a jog. It's off the top of the wall. Clement around third. Relay for the Yankees. Lombard throws to the plate. Ernie Clement slides into the throw cut off. RBI double, Charles McAdoo. And the rookie puts the Blue Jays in front 2-1 in the bottom of the seventh.
1: He got himself in a good count. It was a 2-1 count. He said after the ball game to Hazel, he was expecting the heater. All he wanted to do was be on time and not miss it. He didn't miss it. He absolutely hammered that baseball to deep left center, missed a home run by about two or three feet, hit it high off that tall wall. I mean, if Vlad's not producing, if he's on the bench, it's got to come from guys that are lesser known, and it certainly has. Charles McAdoo, Brett Bateman. I mean, it's just so fun to watch. It's starting to seem like last year with the Nathan Lucases, Ernie Clements, Addison Bargers. This year it seems to be the Brett Batemans of the world, the Charles McAdoos of the world, Ricky Tiedemans of the world coming in and seeming like they belong. This one was a really, really good one, and it was fun to watch. It's starting to look like a team that could potentially make a run in September and in October, and I can't wait.
0: Charles McAdoo finishes with two hits and two RBIs. His double was the lone extra base hit for the Blue Jays today and their most important knock of the game. They win it 4-1, a run on four hits for the Yankees. No errors. New York leaves three on base. Blue Jays with four runs on 10 hits, no errors. They leave 12 on base. Spencer Miles with a win in relief on a day seven Blue Jays pitched. Miles goes to 5-2. The loss will go to Brent Hedrick, who gave up that double and that second run. He goes to 6-2, and the save to Louis Varland. He struck out the side. His 28th save of the year coming in the ninth inning. The Blue Jays now 8-3 in the bullpen games that they've thrown, started by Fisher and Fluharty. And the Blue Jays, with the win, go to 61-64, and at this exact moment are in a four-way tie for the final wild card spot in the American League. The Yankees' loss sends them to 68-55. The Blue Jays have a chance to sweep tomorrow. Dylan Cease on the mound. 1:37 Eastern, first pitch. Ryan Weathers counters him. We really hope to see you there. Appreciate you tuning in today. From Christian Tanini and Tom Young, our technical directors, Nick Blackmore, our producer, Sho Ali, our host, and my partner, Chris LaRue, I'm Ben Schulman. Have a great rest of your night, and stick around. A series-winning edition of Blue Jays Talk with Sho Ali and Daniele Franceschi starts right now.
2: Well, Daniele, that is one way to not just win a series, but to get the win against a hated division rival. They win a matchup that, on paper at least, had a huge disparity when it came to the pitching matchup. A bullpen day against the AL Cy Young favorite entering play today. The Jays bats Grindschlittler for 97 pitches. The bullpen itself sparkles today with big pitch after big pitch after big pitch. John Schneider pushing the right buttons there. And the bats themselves looking terrific in big moments. Charles McAdoo with a pair of huge swings. Brett Bateman gets on three times. Kirk gets the intentional walk treatment not once but twice from Aaron Boone because he's swinging a hot stick. Just phenomenal stuff today in a comeback 4-1 Blue Jays win to take the series. And don't look now. The Jays have won 12 of their last 17 games. And right this second, as we are doing this postgame show, find themselves in a playoff spot. We acknowledge that, you know, games to come later on tonight for the Twins and Rangers could change this calculus, but right now they're tied for the final wild card spot in the American League for the first time since June 24th. Pretty cool stuff.
3: It's remarkable. Show, absolutely remarkable. The word I'd like to use to describe the performance today, complimentary. Across the board. Just timely hits, and it wasn't, I mean, it's not like they went out there, Show, and absolutely mashed the baseball with runners in scoring position. They had opportunities to score runners in the first, third, sixth, obviously seventh. We end up having the big hit from

0: Charles McAdoo double off the wall. And then also in the eighth inning where they loaded the bases again, which happened on a few occasions in this ball game. But they still end up going only 4-for-15 with runners in scoring position. But still, as this ball game unfolded, you got the prevailing sense, the general feel like the Jays are starting to piece it together. You're seeing a lot of really positive signs and things that were characteristic of a team that had plenty of success a year ago. And I think it all just traces back to playing complimentary baseball. Quite literally, with the exception of the bobble by Andrés Giménez at shortstop, where he still recorded the out because Elliot Ramos wasn't running hard down the line, which I'm sure that was some Yankees juicy fodder.
1: Yeah, that's going to be a flame today.
0: Oh, man, I can only imagine. He's not hitting either show. So it's not even like the guy's hitting 320 and he's jogging it down the line. He ain't hitting at all, and he does that. With the exception of that sequence, though, defensively, this was another game where the Blue Jays made every single play that they had to make. It's another game where their base running was on point. It's another day, another game where John Schneider and the decision-making as it pertains to bullpen usage and the deployment of specific pitchers, along with pinch-hitting decisions. Like, think about how much that Ernie Clement decision in the seventh ultimately impacts the ballgame. He gets on with the leadoff swing and doing what Ernie Clement does, which is swinging early in counts, and gets himself on to lead off the seventh. And then, obviously, that sets the table for Charles McAdoo to do what he did and coming through in a big spot, not once, but twice today. So I think all around, this was a well-earned victory and a solid day's work across the board for everybody. I mean, on a bullpen day, seven different arms, including the rookie, the newcomer, Ricky Tiedemann, making his debut early in this ball game. You quite literally had almost every single person on the roster contribute. And that's a hallmark. That was a hallmark of this team a year ago. They're back to doing it a little bit right now and have put themselves in a position to potentially sweep the Yankees. Wow.
1: That is Daniele Franceschi. I'm Sho Ali. 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Standard messaging and data rates may apply. You know, I know from a bullpen perspective, we don't necessarily need to emphasize how good Varland is, mainly because I think I've just run out of superlatives to describe this guy. But he's used a total of 22 pitches over 4 days for three saves. He is just incredibly dominant. And today, I mean, he goes out there and strikes out the side in the top of the ninth inning against the heart of the Yankees order, albeit a Yankees order that is without Bellinger or Judge or Stanton. But still, I mean, that is it was 3-4-5 or whatever, or 2-3-4 in the Yankees order with Ben Rice up there as well, a guy who's at 30-plus home runs this year. So, look, he has been nasty. And I think, too, when you talk about complimentary, right, I do think, Daniele, this one almost shifted mid-game as to how John Schneider decided to fire those bullpen bullets, if that makes sense. Because I remember Chris, Ben, and I were sitting here after Simeon Woods Richardson departed this game. And I thought he looked really sharp today.
0: Yes.
1: So he leaves the game after, I think it was 2 1/3.
0: Mm-hmm.
1: And he threw less than 30 pitches. And the last time out, when he came in kind of in an emergency role after Tyone had to leave, I think on Monday, he was 3 innings of work. 45 pitches he threw in that game. So he's clearly capable of throwing more than whatever it was, 29 pitches or however he ended up throwing. But I almost felt like when they looked up at the scoreboard, knowing that this was bullpen v. Schlittler, and all of a sudden it was tied 1-1, and they were grinding Schlittler, who was a guy who is a phenomenal pitcher but was somewhat erratic today, and then they were putting up pretty good AB after AB. It almost felt like they decided, all right, you know what? We have a chance to win this game. Fire your best bullets. And then you got to see, I forget what the order ended up being, but it was Fluharty, Miles.
0: Correct.
1: And then Rogers and then Varland.
0: Correct.
1: So they basically went to every one of their high leverage relievers, having already used Braden Fisher, who was great early on. I mean, the only run in this game scored by the Yankees where it came off Ricky Tiedemann. And even for Tiedemann, who we can get to, Tiedemann looked... It's not that he looked shaky. It's just, I think it may be
0: nerves.
1: Just nerves of your first major league appearance.

0: And then, honestly, he came back out for the next inning and looked terrific, right?
1: I was actually – were you surprised? I didn't know if he was going to come back out. I was interested to see how it was going to sort of unfold because it almost felt like that first inning of work, not that he necessarily was able to escape it or survive it, but the nerves were obvious. So when he comes out of the bullpen, he makes that walk – and he also didn't jog it. He walked it. So he really soaked it in. And I think it's awesome. He's greeted by the umpire just beyond second base where they do the check for the relievers. He comes, and I'm watching intently because I really wanted to see, right, like for the first time him make that walk. And the first warm-up pitch he threw, I don't know if you caught this, he threw it over the catcher. He was so amped up. He just airmailed his first warm-up pitch like 5 feet over the catcher, and it hit the backstop. And then I'm like, oh, boy, like there's some real nervous energy here, clearly. He's tense. There's some butterflies. I think you even saw that maybe in the velocity because it sort of – the fastball kind of fluctuated slightly. You know, he got it up to almost 97 with his fastball, and then you saw him on occasion throw in the 94-mile-an-hour range. Still, overall – once that happened, and I had thrown around that idea even before the game, I said I wondered if we would see him before Fluharty, right? And which we did ultimately see it because I felt like that's the easiest pocket to do it.

0: there, maybe a little bit sooner than the Yankees certainly wanted, took advantage of that fully, and they get a win.
1: There was a point where, through four innings, Schlittler had thrown 74 pitches. Now, I think he took eight pitches to get through the next inning, but I do think you are seeing, and we talked about this in the pregame show, from an offensive perspective, and, you know, not going to ignore the bullpen by any means, because, like you said, complimentary is certainly the word of the day, but you know, you look at those bats, and they had good approaches. And I mean, were they scoring tons of runs early on? No, obviously, right? They scored three runs in the last two innings of this ball game, but they were showing patience, and I thought they were showing at bats. And again, I feel like we've seen early in the season when pitchers are having a hard time finding the strike zone, that often it's not just a Blue Jays thing. A lot of teams do this, right? Where they kind of help out the pitcher. They start swinging at pitches they shouldn't swing at until the pitcher can prove that he can find the strike zone and challenge you with more competitive pitches. And I think your expectation for a guy like Schlittler, who is, again, a nasty, nasty pitcher, he's going to figure it out sooner rather than later, and he just didn't. So that they didn't help him out, I thought was a great sign, because I feel like for far too much of this season, we had seen that happen. And we didn't necessarily see that today, even. And, you know, what did Schlittler end up with? 5 1/3, was it? Or 5 2/3?
0: 5 1/3.
1: 5 1/3, yeah. So
0: 97
1: pitches. And again, he only let up the one earned run, four hits. He still struck out seven. Wasn't like he was bad today. But, again, it was reminiscent to a certain extent of some results against Ranger Suarez or Zach Wheeler in the same stretch of baseball we're talking about.
0: I think it goes back to a theme that you and I mentioned before the game as well, where we talked about what did the Jays do well even last year against really good top-tier starting pitching. They made them work, and they didn't bail them out. And today was a really good example of that. Sure, he pitched into the sixth inning. He only gave up one earned run. I get it. It's still, all things considered, fine performance for Cam Schlittler. But we're talking about a guy that is a Cy Young candidate. He is, if not the favorite, the co-favorite alongside Dylan Cease, of course, of the Blue Jays. And for the Jays to go out there and to make him work and to put him in positions where he had to throw high-stress pitches, to deliver high-stress pitches over the course of multiple innings, I thought that was really important. Show, correct me if I'm wrong, I think it was the third inning,
1: okay,
0: if I remember correctly, where I had written it down. They made him throw 25 pitches. And I thought, boy, that as we get deeper into this ball game, is really going to pay dividends. And sure enough, I think you saw it when you got to the later innings, and now you have bullpen arms in there, and the Jays were able to make hay. They were able to get the job done. Here's Charles McAdoo coming up with the biggest hit of the ball game, and it's preceded by Ernie Clement getting on with a pinch hit single. It's playing that small ball style. It's not the most attractive or sexiest brand of baseball, but I do like the fact that it goes back to the identity of what this team is built around. Like, we know what this team is supposed to, in theory, do when they're going well. Would you like some more slug? Who wouldn't like more slug? I think we'd all love to see more slug. But when that's not going for you, how can you manufacture runs? How can you manufacture ways to win? And they're doing it right now. That's full credit to all of them for buying in. Full credit to all of these guys passing the baton again. It's refreshing to see them play a familiar brand of baseball.
1: 416-870-0590, 1-888-666-0590, *590 on your cell, 590-590, name and location. Those are the phone numbers, the ways to reach us on the phones, and, of course, on the text line as well. Let's go to the phones, Daniele. Let's start with Brendan in Edmonton joining us here on Blue Jays Talk. Brendan, what's up today?
2: How's it going, show? I just wanted to talk a little bit about Brandon Valenzuela and his work today behind the plate. Catching as many pitchers as he did out of the bullpen and getting them all through this game is not an easy thing. He didn't necessarily have the greatest at-bats, but I think his defense, his ability to throw runners out has really kept him up in the big leagues. With the reduced playing time after Alejandro Kirk came back, he kind of has scuffled a little bit, but I think he'll get that going next year, maybe with a little bit more of a split behind the plate, just with that reduced workload. But I wanted to also bring up how this team has, like, the record is what it is.

0: They're still below 500, but the number of games this team has played against teams over 500 is kind of obscuring how well they've played. Like 74 games, I think it is, against teams over 500, far and away leads the American League East as well as the entire American League. Like, I think the only teams that are close to that are the Giants, the Mets, and the Rockies have played the other most. And so the fact that we have a record that we do, despite playing that many, I mean, like, quality opponents, is kind of still a little impressive. And you look at what we got down the stretch. Yeah, there's still the two series, one more against the Yankees in Tampa Bay. But after that, I don't think we play another team over 500 the rest of the way. So there is an opportunity for this team to go on a bit of a run here.
1: Brendan, appreciate the call. You know what? I hadn't actually thought about the rest of the schedule in the sense that are all of them really below 500? I mean,
2: it's a great question.
1: Let's see. So after the Yankees series, so the Royals for sure are, the Mariners for sure are, the Guardians definitely are, Royals again, the A's definitely are, the Orioles are, the Tigers are, Rangers again, Orioles again, and yeah, I guess are the Reds under 500? They probably are. Yeah, since they are three games under 500. So yeah, I actually realized that Literally every team the rest of the way is under 500. And much like Brendan says, the Jays record is what it is. Also, right this second, an under 500 team. So I'm sure those teams are probably saying the same things we're saying in this postgame show. But at the same time, it's just, I do think you've seen signs of life that are sustainable to a certain extent. I mean, I do genuinely wonder, Daniele, how much you can ride one-run, two-run margins, let's say, to victory every single time. Because, like, and bullpen days, I think, are the greatest, I don't want to call it recipe for disaster by any means, but it's just when you have so many guys going out there, it only takes one guy to falter versus a starter. And again, I guess that's only one guy, but starters and relievers are stretched out and built somewhat differently. But it's just, I think that they are walking a tightrope right now where you could use a little bit more offense just to make your lives a little bit easier. But still, as long as you use the word stressful innings, as long as you, as the Blue Jays, are using your bats to force the other pitcher to throw a lot of stressful innings, I do think it's somewhat sustainable. But again, it would be nice to make it a little less stressful on themselves by scoring some more runs, at the very least early on in ballgames.
2: Yeah, I like, new strategy show. Induce stress. That's the idea. Now, that needs to be on a T-shirt in the Blue Jays clubhouse, or they got to wear that in batting practice. Induce stress. That's the idea for the opponent on a daily basis. It's, a guy like Brett Bateman, let's talk. I do want to mention him for a second,
1: sure,
2: too. Batting leadoff. He's been with this club for just over a week now, ish.
1: Two weeks, almost 2 weeks, yeah.
2: And yeah, I believe he's played still fewer than a dozen games. I know that for sure. And yet, every time you watch him, there's a real spark there. There's just something about the energy.
1: Yeah. Him beating out the bunt to first base.
2: Correct.
1: And then the scoreboard, like the big Videotron, cuts to him, and he just screams as he goes back to Mark Budzinski. I mean, yeah, I'm kind of with you on that.
2: Even watching this team play defensively and in the outfield, I'll just right now separate it and isolate the outfield defense. Today was an occasion where you had Nathan Lucas starting in right. You had Bateman in center field. You had Jesus Sanchez, who, as we know, it can be a bit of an adventure on occasion with him in left field. But I'll tell you, Shoa, there are a number of balls that were stung towards that gap in right center field. And I'm thinking, ooh, is that one going to have enough juice to get down and roll? And whether it was Bateman or Lucas just casually making it look easy, there's a comfort. There's a level of confidence that you have with those guys out there. And then throwing Miles Straw, when you see him in late inning situations or, of course, when he starts games, it's just it provides you with such a level of relief when you watch them play defensively in the outfield. I think Bateman's been unbelievable. He's been a terrific catalyst for this team. And, Ben made a great point on the broadcast today's show. He was on base three times.

0: had two hits and the ball never left the infield. When you can do that by just using your legs and putting the ball in play, even when things aren't going great offensively for the team as a whole, I think that bodes really well for wreaking havoc and making things happen. You force the action. You force the issue. And I think we're starting to really see that become a consistent theme again for this baseball team. And he's somebody that's really setting the tone atop the lineup. I've thoroughly enjoyed watching him. And I think the Jays, obviously as a deadline addition, it's weird. He fits right in. It feels like he's been a Blue Jay.
1: Yeah.
0: It's a very weird thing. And he's been sensational since coming over.
1: I had a fun sit down chat with him in the Jays dugout that we'll play on Jays Talk Plus on Monday. But very, very down to earth kid. You know, he was talking a lot about the motto that he subscribes to is be where your feet are, and how it's helped him stay grounded even through a lot of change in his life, even before he was traded, right? And, you know, he was aware that, you know, in the Cubs system, coming up through the Cubs system, it's, you know, you're a center fielder in the Cubs system. Oh, yeah, there's just some guy named Pete Crow Armstrong who might win the NL MVP this year that makes it a little hard for you to get the call up to the Chicago Cubs. And, you know, he didn't sound put off by that or frustrated by that by any means. He just sounded like, hey, look, you got to get back to work, right? I do think we talk a lot about fan favorites. I think he is very quickly on his way to becoming a fan favorite with kind of everything, right? All parts of it. Certainly the production and his play and his demeanor and his attitude. It's just all coming together and has certainly been a huge part of this run. Again, almost unbelievable to say, but back into a playoff position as things stand right now. What did you think of what Brendan had to say about Brandon Valenzuela? He has been a guy who, interesting, right? A guy who hadn't played a ton since Kirk came back off the IL. And I think that was expected to a certain extent, but you are still seeing flashes of what makes him so valuable. Brendan with a great point about catching all these different pitchers and have all their different preferences. So many guys have talked about in the clubhouse, whether it's relievers or starters, how Valenzuela for a rookie is doing things that even catchers who have been in the big leagues for years don't necessarily do. So that's pretty encouraging. And then, yeah, the defensive work as well. I mean, that throw, I think it was to get Luis Garcia Jr. He gets on with the single and then immediately gets gunned down at second base. What a throw. What a brilliant throw.
0: That was the seventh inning. Spencer Miles comes in, gives up the leadoff single. Then, I mean, also not to be outdone, Andrés Giménez had a really nice pick on that play at second show. He made a nice play defensively to pick it and apply the tag to get him. But you think about how that seventh inning sort of, it really was a bit of an inflection point in this game. Yankees get the leadoff man on, ends up getting thrown out. Spencer Miles is able to avoid having to work through any danger with runners on. And then it becomes kind of a ho-hum top half of the seventh. Bottom half rolls around. Here comes Ernie Clement. Big pop from the crowd because everybody's excited to see Ernie.
1: That was one of the largest roars I've heard maybe at any point this season when Ernie came in to pinch hit.
0: No question. I thought, man, this is the energy in the building today felt really, really good. It was
1: felt like a playoff game.
0: It really did. I didn't want to use the word, but that's maybe the best description for it, the best way to encapsulate what the energy was like here at the park. When Ernie stepped up to the plate, incredible ovation, gets the base hit, and then when McAdoo hit the double that nearly left the yard, I think it was just below the light bluish line out there in left center, the place erupted. It absolutely erupted. I also thought it was really cool. I think it was the seventh inning stretch, or one of the our wonderful Sportsnet Central updates that play on the video board. There was an update, highlights from the White Sox-Tigers game.
1: Oh, yeah, big cheer.
0: Massive cheer. Really, really cool. So this is this little run that the Jays have gone on over the last 17 games, 12-5, it's restored a lot of belief, a lot of excitement in this city and among this fan base. That was on full display, completely illustrated today with the reception, the response from the fans throughout this ballgame. It was unbelievable. Brandon Valenzuela, I thought there was a bit of a nervy moment. Remember show early in the game where he had that weird thing, his right hand.
1: Oh, yes.
0: It hit Jazz Chisholm's
1: back. He was reaching
0: back
1: out to point, it looked like. And then, I don't think that was Chisholm's fault, but he was going around as he was pointing, essentially, and then it kind of brushed his forearm, it looked like.
0: Very bizarre. Fortunately, nothing came of it, but I'm glad Brendan.

0: wanted to acknowledge the work behind the plate, because that kind of gets overlooked on a bullpen day like this where you're catching so many different guys. It's a lot of preparation that goes into that to make sure you have the right sequencing and game planning in mind for what you want to do depending on who's coming out of the pen. So I think that's an excellent observation by Brendan.
1: 416-870-0590, 1-888-666-0590, *590 on your cell. Let's go back to the phones, Daniele. Let's go out to Ottawa with Drew in Ottawa. Drew, what's up?
2: Hey, guys. Just got a quick comment and question. So my comment is that it feels like a lot of the young guys are coming up and they're performing, and it feels like they're kind of guys that are, like, built for the system. Charles McAdoo, Valenzuela, Bateman, it's like new guys in the same sort of system, and they're performing their roles as to what they did last year. And, you know, that's really getting the crowd energized. But on the question side, I wanted to talk about kind of like the approach with Cam Schlitter today, because it seemed like the guys went in there not just kind of, you know, taking hacks at everything that he kind of threw at them. It was kind of like a calculated approach almost. And is that something that the coaching staff kind of instructs them? Is that something that the guys just kind of inherently know, that it's like, we want to try and get this guy up in the pitch count and stuff? Or is that something that they have to really work on and, you know, kind of take initiative from different, you know, either coaching or, you know, talking amongst themselves about, like, how do we get this guy's pitch count up so we can get him out of the game and get some of those bullpen arms into the game and really start to do damage against the Yankees. But, man, this is such a fun run right now. I'm starting to get some 2020 vibes and 2025 vibes. That
1: I
2: is.
1: Hope not 2020.
2: And yeah, not 2020, but 2025 vibes. And, you know what? It's with the series against the Red Sox, last series, and then this one against the Yankees, it's, you know, kind of giving that mirror image to what happened around Canada Day last year. So let's hope it keeps going. But anyway, curious to hear your thoughts. Thanks.
1: Yeah, Drew, appreciate the call, man.
0: Thanks, Drew.
1: Yeah, I remember it's funny. This is going to sound like a huge cop-out, but I think it's a little bit of everything Drew mentioned, because it's always going to be a little bit on the players. Coaching is a huge part of this as well. And I the reason I say a little bit of everything is because when we were down in the writers' meeting earlier for Schneider's weekend availability, he talked about that. He talked about how, hey, look, you have to be patient against a guy like Schlitter. And sometimes this is a guy who, AL Cy Young favorite, co-favorite, perhaps, if you want to describe it that way. I think at the very least, coming into this game, he was the odds-on favorite by a minuscule amount. But this is a guy who, even though one game he might have 14 strikeouts in a game, he also can be sometimes a little erratic. And I think the reason I say it's a little bit of both is they clearly identified that being an inflection point in this game, and they went out there and saw that he was erratic in this game and did not, like I said, help him out by just taking wild hacks, as Drew was talking about.
0: Yeah, 100%. I agree. I think it's a little bit of everything. The approach is a little bit more refined. That comes from a coaching perspective and game planning and ahead of time, the work you do. And then you have to actually go out there and see, all right, what is the guy featuring that day? Playing to your identity, you know, definitely is a piece of this. What is the overall philosophical approach offensively? I think they're more, for whatever reason, it feels like they're better equipped now to go out and apply that philosophical sort of approach for how they want to hit and approach the offensive side of the game than before the trade deadline. I don't know why that is, but I think it's pretty evident that they are in a position where they're doing it a lot more effectively and successfully than they did prior to the deadline. Maybe that's some of the young players being a little bit more, I mean, easier to mold and more receptive. Like, they're just more malleable because they're younger and they're looking for opportunity. So you can tell a Brett Bateman, hey, this is what you go up there and look for. And then he does it. That's it. He sits there and says, okay, you tell me wait for a fastball and look for it in this spot. I will. I will do my part, and I'll try to take advantage of it. So maybe there's some of that involved too. But, yeah, there's something unique here. And, you know, Charles McAdoo, who had an awesome day today at the plate as well. I think the one thing I did want to also highlight with McAdoo is it was another reminder of, for me, show of the deadline from 2 years ago and how over these last couple of trade deadline, well, really these

0: last three trade deadlines, because you have the one that just occurred, 25, where they were in a position to buy and made some really smart additions in the form of Bieber and, of course, Louis Varland, who is now one of the best closers in all of baseball. 2 years ago, in 2024, who did they trade to get Charles McAdoo? It was half a season's worth of IKF. Oh,
1: that's right, it was IKF.
0: Half a season's worth of IKF.
1: And then he came back.
0: And he ended up coming back for the World Series run. And sure enough, here's a young guy in McAdoo who gets an opportunity. Why? Because one of the big stories of today coming into this ballgame is Vladimir Guerrero Jr. has to land on the 7-day IL for concussion protocol, so he's out for a week. Charles McAdoo gets thrust into action, and he makes the most of the opportunity.
1: The pitches he hit for runs today were not bad pitches by the Yankees pitching either, I would say. So the Brent Hedrick pitch, and Hedrick has been one of the more consistent relievers across the entirety of Major League Baseball for most of the season. And, I mean, he came out, he shut down the threat, and then they send him back out there. Perhaps that does also underlie – I was a little surprised, but does underscore some needs in the Yankees bullpen. But that has been an issue for them for a good chunk of the year. But he threw a four-seamer to McAdoo right at the top of the zone that he blasted, to your point, was almost – feet from being a home run. And then it was Tim Hill, who's always also given the Jays some trouble at times, sinker on the outside edge, more outside than not, and he just fillets that for the single. It felt less that the Yankees served up meatballs to Charles and he just was punishing them for it. He was executing. It does feel like that time, because he came up, he hits the home run, he went a little cold, right? Mm-hmm. And then he gets sent back down. Since coming back up, it does feel like he's found something there.
0: 100%. I think there's a lot of potential and upside there. One of the things that we heard about him after he was acquired in that trade with Pittsburgh and he was in the minor league system, a lot of talk about how the power is real with him. Right, and I think you saw it on the extra base hit, the double in the seventh, where you're saying, okay, this guy's got some real natural pop to him. We haven't seen him in large extended samples yet. He's probably going to get more of a run here over the next week or so to really lock down first base with Vladimir Guerrero Jr. out of the lineup for the time being. But you need everybody to contribute and have moments. And today was the McAdoo moment. He has the big hit in the seventh. And then awesome piece of hitting, as you alluded to. Awesome piece of hitting. I do wonder, speaking of, balls that were elevated and hitting in that part of the strike zone, I wonder if there was any element of what transpired today that maybe there was a game planning component of, hey, the Yankees, and from a pitching standpoint, their guys like to attack that upper third. Because there was one Nathan Lucas hit to the opposite field. And I know they had, I think it was Bateman was in motion on that play. But he hit a single off of Cam Schlittler that was about 5 feet above the strike zone. It was very reminiscent of Ernie Clement doing his, where he hit the homer when it was at his head.
1: Yeah.
0: And I don't know if maybe that was also something, hey, look for things that are in that upper third of the strike zone, that maybe that's where the opportunity lies. They'll throw you the hard stuff upstairs and you can try and attack that. McAdoo did that, of course, on that fastball. Also, very curious, and I could tell you, the New York writers that were in the press box, there were some very pensive looks on their faces when they realized Hedrick was going to not just face Clement because he was the pinch hitter to start the inning, but they left him in to face another righty in McAdoo. A lot of them were questioning, all right, we got to ask about Elliot Ramos, and now we got to ask about why, Booney, are you keeping the lefty out there when it's right-handed bats that he's going to be seeing at the start of this inning, which is exactly what happened, and it came back to bite them.
1: And, talk about bad ball hitting, too. I mean, Ernie has never seen a pitch he doesn't like to swing at, but the pitch right before McAdoo hit the double was a sinker from Tim Hill well below the zone. That thing looked like he had to golf it off the dirt, essentially, and he still put that ball in play right after the crowd gave him that thunderous ovation. So lots of fun stuff to talk about in today's game. Before we take a quick break, let's go back to the phones one more time. Let's go to Lauren in Simcoe joining us here on Blue Jays Talk. Lauren, what's up?
2: Hey, Cheryl. Hey, Janelle. It's a beautiful day in Southern Ontario. Our Jays win, and our faith and our endurance of this season maybe is going to be rewarded. So there's positivity at the end. To a couple points Danelli said, I love what Schlittler having his troubles today. I hope he shoves tomorrow and makes those American writers

0: really think hard and fast about Stephen us because we're season's playing for a Canadian team. As Jerry West put it, the due was due. And that's great to see Mac. And Ricky Tiedemann's story is a great story for kids to never give up. That endurance and heartache can happen. But he's recovered, and he's in the league. And he had an awesome first game. He had a strikeout. And he could be a weapon for us in the bullpen. And we got to give kudos to Ross DeBoss. He found useful parts that have contributed all throughout the season. And I'm going to put money that there's 2 to 3 more useful parts down in the farm, whether it's in AA or AAA, that will contribute to this run. Yes, the strength of schedule plays, but the guys are playing 26-1 ball. And you know what? The Red Sox and the Yankees, they scuffle over their feet. They're lazy on the base pass. They boot it around. And if we get the lead tomorrow, don't be surprised if Booney tries to get himself ejected to fire up his boys. Thanks, guys.
1: Lauren, thanks for the call. I appreciate it. Yeah, I will say I do enjoy watching Aaron Boone get ejected.
2: Not, I was waiting for it today.
1: Yeah, I kind of thought it might happen. But it's funny. Today's game was kind of, as exciting as it was, especially when it almost felt like they were waiting out Cam Schlittler, it did feel like it was a little sleepy at certain points. And then all of a sudden, the energy just ratcheted up as the game went on. When and again, it's not because of Simeon Woods Richardson, but when that switch flipped to a certain extent. Lauren did mention Ricky Tiedemann. I wanted to get back to him. He was just out there on the field. A couple minutes ago, he was signing autographs for some kids. Nice. He clearly had a bunch of friends and family here, so he was hanging out with them. They all had the number 33 Tiedemann jersey on, so that was pretty cool. No question, he's a phenomenal story just because he was supposed to be Treya Savage before Treya Savage was Treya Savage, right? I mean, he was the big, sexy prospect that we talked about for so long, and then injuries really derailed his growth. And, you know, I know growth is not linear in sport, and especially in baseball, but it was really cool to see him get out there. We already kind of talked about how he looked far less shaky when he came back out for the second inning. What I really liked that his final out was against Ben Rice. And it was he had Ben Rice off kilter with the fastballs, sweepers, and he finished him off, I think, with a changeup. And that AB made me feel like, oh, he feels a lot more locked in. He's more confident here. And it was pretty funny because then he just started walking off the mound.
2: He knew. Yeah.
1: Because I think he not that he forgot how many outs there were. I'm sure he was told, hey, Ben Rice, and then you're done, right?
2: Correct.
1: And he started to walk out before Schneider even came out of the dugout, which I thought was pretty funny. So he went back to the mound and then came off the mound to a pretty nice ovation. So the crowd very much knew. But yeah, I mean, look, four-seamer sat 96.2 miles an hour, got all the way up to 97.2 miles an hour. So mm-hmm. A very nice outing for Tiedemann in his much-awaited, long-awaited Major League debut.
2: So I think first impressions – exciting to see him because we've waited a long time for it. And we talked about how a couple years ago, in a world where he doesn't have the Tommy John, forget about other setbacks that he suffered afterwards, he was on track to be a part of the plan, right? He was on track to be somebody we would have seen in 2024 at some point, especially down the stretch after the Blue Jays were out of it. Unfortunately, it wasn't meant to be for him. So it's a bit of a delay between, you know, going through the rehab process and getting back on a mound and pitching, you know, in professional games again. Finally, he gets this opportunity. I can only imagine what he was feeling when that phone rang down there and they said, all right, start getting loose. You're going to be the guy to come in and follow Braden Fisher. And I'm sure I would imagine they gave him an indication, hey, this is probably what our plan is, which is great. The fastball plays. Like, the fastball is really, really good. It's nice to have a lefty like that can pump it in there at 95, 96 consistently. And I think long-term, what stands out, you can't be a two-pitch guy. You better be really special if you're going to be a two-pitch guy. And we talk about Treya Savage is primarily a two-pitch guy, but the great equalizer for him is he's got this freakish release point where the angle and deception he creates because of it adds a whole different dimension when you're standing in the box and you have to hit against him. Kevin Gausman could be a predominantly two-pitch pitcher because he's been around the block forever. It's a little bit different, though, and I think, you know, what was great about how he finished his outing was going to that changeup, the only time he threw the changeup in his entire outing today. I would love to see more of that. I want to see more of that because after a few appearances and outings, teams are going to get a book on you, and they're going to know this guy's throwing fastballs and sweepers. And you're going to eventually get a little bit of a comfort level from opposing hitters once they've seen that scouting report time and again. So I think he's got to continue to grow and evolve. I'd love to see him add another pitch to the arsenal consistently, and that, I think, would also help his chances of being a starting pitcher down the road, which was the expectation, right, Show? That was the idea and the whole concept of him as a top prospect. It was about him being a starter. With the stuff that he showed us today, the arsenal, I mean, there's no chance. I don't think that could play long-term as a starter. He needs to add something else to it.
1: I'll say this. When I went down to the availability, he threw out there in the field pregame, and then he came to talk to the media in the dugout. So I went down there with Ben, and we were listening to what he had to say. And right at the end of his availability, he was asked, I think it was by Shy, but he was asked about his comfort level with the pitch mix and specifically with the slider and changeup. So he didn't throw any sliders today. And he threw the one changeup because it's mostly what, fastball sweeper.
2: Correct.
1: And he basically said, yeah, they're both in a really good spot. But he did actually say he feels the changeup is coming along. So
2: okay,
1: they're clearly like aware of this, right? And I mean, and I'm with you because Schneider said pregame as well that, you know, they're going to see how the year ends before going back to not only the drawing board, but going back to the idea that, hey, he could be a starter down the road, but right now he's going to be part of our bullpen. So that's clearly a part of the development process when it comes to Ricky T.
2: Yeah, it does make me question, though, Show, if that's where the arsenal sits today and that's what his pitch mix looks like, how could we have thought 2 years ago there was an opportunity to see him pitch and to see him thrive? And we're talking about somebody that would have been 21 years old. Pre-injury. I get it. Pre-injury. Who knows what it... Again, I'm projecting because anything could have happened. But it did strike me as a little bit curious because the moment we saw Treya Savage, although we had a really strong understanding that he's predominantly fastball splitter, and once you saw the release and you saw how he tilts on that rubber, you're like, oh, okay, I get it. Like, this is why it plays. It's pretty evident why it plays. Ricky Tiedemann, in small pockets, I can see how it would play.
1: Sure.
2: That's how I... Because if you're sending him out there and say he's a lefty that needs to get us three outs and against lefties on the other side, or you want to throw a manager a big a curveball because now they have to make adjustments with their lineup, hey, by all means, I have no issues with that. Maybe that's where you see him provide value down the stretch of this season. But to take that next step, there's clearly, I think, some more work that needs to be done. I'm happy for him. I'm glad he got the opportunity, got the moment, because he's been waiting a long time for it. So it was really cool to see him. It was awesome to see him work through those nerves, too, because you could almost see it on in real time, the processing speed of just trying to figure out what was going on and get comfortable and feel himself out on the pitcher's mound. That was pretty neat. And let's see what happens, because I am intrigued. I'm intrigued, and I want to see more of him.
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6: Yeah, I think it's added a threat for some damage against left-handed pitchers. And, you know, he's a confident guy. And I think being up here before, going back down and kind of understanding what it's like to be up here has probably made it a little bit easier. And, you know, going forward, you kind of like the profile, you know what I mean? Can play anywhere in the corners, the outfield, and he's got a lot of energy. You know, he's him, Bate, you know, they're bringing it every day, so that definitely helps too.
7: That is John Schneider talking about Charles McAdoo, a huge part of this 4-1 win over the Yankees to win the series. Jays aiming for the sweep, Daniele. Tomorrow, Ryan Weathers will go for the Yankees. And guess who? Dylan Cease will go for the Blue Jays. Going to be a lot of fun here at the Rogers Centre. That is Daniele Franceschi. I'm Sho Ali. You're listening to Blue Jays Talk here until the top of the hour. Before we go back to the phones, back to the text line, Daniele, let's check out the standings watch presented by Bet365. Home of the 5-run early payout, must be 19+. Ontario only. Please play responsibly.
8: Jays fans will like this one, Sho.
7: Yeah, they're going to like it. I think you're right. So earlier in the day, this game wrapped up kind of early on in our game because it was the first Saturday game. Chicago White Sox beat the Detroit Tigers 4-3, which in that moment pushed the Jays just half a game back of the final wildcard spot. Of course, right this second, with the win, the Jays gained that half game. If you look elsewhere around Major League Baseball, of course, results later on tonight will affect the wildcard race because most of the teams have not yet played. But the Baltimore Orioles are currently up 1-0 on the Tampa Bay Rays. That game's going to the bottom of the third in the Trop. In Pittsburgh, the Red Sox are taking on the Pirates. I don't think that game's actually started yet. I think it actually will start, yeah, in about 15, 20 minutes or so, mm-hmm. just in the warm-ups right now. The Mariners will take on the Astros, similar time from now as well. Let's see. We also have the Guardians around the same time. They will take on the Padres. That game has also not started yet. And later on tonight, the Rangers will play the Athletics. Also, I think the Twins are playing the Phillies. As well. That's a big one.
8: That one's coming up to right around the same time as Boston Pittsburgh.
7: Yeah, a bunch of these games are starting around 7:10 Eastern, 7:15 Eastern, so in about 20 minutes or so. But with that in mind, this is what the wildcard standings look like right now. The New York Yankees are 68-55 following the game. They're in the first wildcard position in wildcard spot 2. Are the Boston Red Sox. They are 65-57. And like we said to start the show, at 61-64, the Toronto Blue Jays are tied for the final wild card spot. So 61-64 has them tied with three other teams, the Twins, the Rangers, and the Tigers, who are 60-63. So from a winning percentage, they are all tied exactly, although the Blue Jays have one more win, albeit one more loss. But still, hey, like I said earlier, that's the first time they've been in a playoff spot since the end of June, Daniele. That is tremendous stuff considering.

0: all the times we've talked about, hey, they have to jump six teams to get into this spot. They've helped themselves out by playing some great baseball, and they've also been helped out by having these other teams play some really bad baseball as well.
1: So there was not this past.
0: Maybe the Tigers notwithstanding.
1: Yeah, yes, that's
0: they
1: fair.
0: Played well enough.
1: Not this past Thursday, but the Thursday prior, when the Blue Jays were in Chicago for that one-off against the Cubs, and it's 2-0, you're thinking to yourself, okay, Louis Varland, right? Louis time. Down to one strike away from securing a victory, and then Alex Bregman goes deep. They end up losing that game in extras. I felt like that was probably the most demoralizing loss of the season, given that it felt like the Jays had started to play a little bit better, build some momentum. The offense still wasn't doing very much, but you saw some signs. And then that happens. And I thought, oh my goodness, it's just never going to click. It's just not going to click. 2026 is not their year, show. I was convinced because there, not just that particular day, but there have been so many other instances too where you just almost have to like sit back, shrug your shoulders, and say, I don't know. Like I don't have an explanation. I'm not sure how every time somebody comes back from injury, there's another injury that happens.
0: Right.
1: Or there's somebody that is performing well, but then there's underperformance by other figures in the lineup. And it just, nothing felt like it was operating together in harmony. And yet, despite all that, I think the biggest compliment I can give this team, the biggest compliment I can pay the coaching staff in the front office, is there's been resilience throughout this process. There's never been sort of this feeling of rolling over or quitting. It feels drastically different. Even at the deadline when they were clearly in a position that they would be required to sell.
0: Sure.
1: It didn't feel like a couple years ago where it was pretty evident what was going to happen. This is still different, and there's been the fight has been there. And now you've got the fan base that's behind the team and the fan base that has energized this group just as much. It's unbelievable. It's special in its own way. It's different. It's different than what made last year special, but this special is also pretty cool to experience as they're on the chase, they're on the hunt, they're in the mix. Get ready for a thrill ride. You got, what, 6 weeks? Thrill ride show. Get ready. If you like roller coasters, this will be for you. What a season.
0: I'll say this. If there's one thing I have learned since doing this job, it is that you can never take stretches like this for granted. Does that make sense? Like,
1: yes.
0: Even if I'm not 100% sure, and I feel better about it today than I did 2 weeks ago, but even if I'm not 100% sure that they will make the playoffs or that they will even play meaningful games at the end of September, I do think that regardless of what happened earlier in the season, I think you can never look past exciting stretches like this. Like I think it's always valid questions to ask. Is this real? When do you start believing? When do you buy in? But all those things are completely valid questions. But I just think that given how this sport in particular is just so, I mean, random sometimes.
1: Finicky.
0: Yeah, it can really break your heart as we well learned last year in the fall. I think you really have to when things like this happen, when stretches like this come to pass, you just really have to enjoy it to a certain extent. I'm not saying don't be critical or analyze this or analyze that. Also great movies, by the way. But you do have to really, really appreciate it because you don't know how many times this is going to come around, really.
1: Look, let's be honest. Isn't it also nice that you can sit here on August the 15th and let's be fair. 3 weeks ago, I don't think most people thought this would be reality. You'd
0: sure.
1: be sitting here today
0: sure.
1: having not just conversations, but relevant conversations about the Blue Jays being competitive in 2026. That did not feel like it was potentially in the cards. But we're here and we're having those discussions. I think to your point, the nature of this sport is also what makes it unique and different. If you're not the Los Angeles Dodgers, whose explicit, outright objective is to win another World Series and to win three straight championships, to be the first National League team to do it, they've talked about it endlessly, then every other franchise, yes, you're aspiring for that goal, but baseball has this sort of weirdness to it that is unlike any other sport. The day-to-day grind. the injuries that can, it can happen in any sport, sure, but

0: this is a sport where, man, it rewards persistence. You got to stick with it. And when these things do happen and you have a stretch like this where now people are starting to believe again, you're buying into it. This group is galvanizing the city. It is something to really enjoy and to cherish, because you're absolutely right, Joe. Like, nothing is guaranteed. You know, it's great. Last year, you get to Game 7 of the World Series. That was fun. Everybody thought, all right, let's run it back. Let's make sure, let's finish the job. It's hard to do it. It's hard to get there. So when things are going well and positive, as is the case right now, this is a positive stretch. I think your message is it comes from the right place. Enjoy it as much as you can.
1: A couple of texts I want to get to before we get out of here. This is one, I mean, this is just, I think, encapsulates how everyone is feeling. Jason in Cape Breton, Nova Scotia. How exciting is this baseball? Go Jays! I love that one. Mark from Thorold, really loving the youthful energy of Bateman and McAdoo. Mahendra from Brampton, what a game today. The Jays keep finding ways to battle. It's getting harder not to believe this team could be building something special. Q from Winnipeg, great team effort, great management decisions all around. As I said before, these are the games where you're expected to lose that count twice as much. I don't think there will be any callers asking to fire John Schneider today. I think you're right, Q. Parm from Hamilton, are bullpen games versus the Yankees undefeated? I feel like Schneider and Petey push all the right buttons every time. Especially when one of those comes in like the highest leverage spot in a playoff game to clinch the ALDS of all places.
0: Incredible.
1: But it's pretty cool. Parm also saying, shout out Chucky Mack for carrying the offense. Welcome back, Ernie. Let's go Blue Jays.
0: Yeah, I think we got to start calling him Chucky now. Chucky? Or Charlie, one of the two.
1: Chuck?
0: Yeah, Chuck.
1: Chuck Mack?
0: Yeah, Chuck Mack. I like that. That's a good one. Good nickname.
1: Mark from Shirkston, Ontario. Not surprised by the Jays' sudden resurgence, moving away from guys trying to hit bombs and back to what got us to the World Series. I mean, I do think, I agree with this. I do think you also need the bombs.
0: It would be nice.
1: Nice to mix in some more home runs here and there, but still, I think they are taking advantage of what they're doing, no question.
0: Also, Joe, last I checked, there were some big home runs hit last year en route to getting to Game 7.
1: Yeah.
0: I think there were some moments that we can't gloss over. Vlad had 8 of them. Okay, Springer had Game 7. Bo had Game 7 of the World Series where he had a monster homer off of Ohtani. The long ball is nice. It's good to mix in the long ball.
1: Claudio in King City, good one to wrap up on. Hey, Sean Danielli, part of the reason the Jays are fighting for the last playoff spot was their inability to take advantage of their soft schedule early in the season. They have a second crack at it after they are done with the Yankees next weekend. Let's hope they take advantage this time. That is the other key part here. They got to win these games against the Yankees, Rays, Yankees, and they've largely done that so far, the Red Sox, the Yankees, but they got to do it afterwards as well.
0: Yep, 100%. And hit with some runners in scoring position. 12 left on base today. I know they scored 4 runs and they won. 4 for 15, though. Come on, get some timely hitting, clutch hitting.
1: That is Danielli Franceschi. I'm Sho Ali. 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For Danielli, Ben Shulman, Chris LaRue, Tom Young, Nick Blackmore, Christian Chiniti, I'm Sho Ali. 4-1, the Blue Jays win to win the series. Danielli and I will be back tomorrow to put a bow on things. Dylan Cease on the mound. Should be a good one. We'll talk to you then.
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0: school to cover those books. We didn't have that money for school supplies.
1: Now in California, they want to ban paper bags, so it's like, you know.
0: Wait, we're banning paper bags? We already banned plastic bags.
1: I know, it's ridiculous.
0: Now we're banning paper bags?
1: Some want to actually ban paper bags. It's like, dude, we were told 35, 40 years ago, we got to get rid of paper bags because it's hurting the environment.
0: No, plastic. We got to get rid of plastic.
1: Now we got to do plastic because it's more safe and sound. Then plastic was bad.
0: Yeah.
1: It became biodegradable. They still banned the plastic bags, even though biodegradable. Now they're going back to paper bags, and there's suddenly some people that want to ban paper bags. I'm like, dude, oh, it's killing a tree. Well, you can grow a new tree. It's not like...
0: Grow a new tree!
1: I left the Hard Rock Cafe. They said, these many trees have been destroyed since 1971. Okay, how many trees did they have to tear down to build all those Hard Rock Cafes around the
0: world? That's a very good point.
1: And...
0: I mean, it's a lot of stools. It's a really good point.
1: And so, not to mention how many trees have been grown since 1971.
0: You guys got the redwood forest over there. Yeah, just, exactly. You know, it's fine. I know sometimes they catch on fire, but, you know, cut them down before they catch on fire.
1: Exactly.
0: And then put and make more paper bags. What are we doing?
1: That's the solution.
0: I don't see anything wrong with this.
1: Mike Wicken for State Assembly.
0: Here, yeah, that's what you want. Me running for office in California. Here, that's... I spent 10 years in San Diego, 85 to 95. I lived in San Diego. So I do have some connection to California, but that was 30 years ago, and that makes me sound older than Will's lack of Thomas Guide knowledge. We are off and running here on Westwood One Sports Night. Coming up, we are going to get to football. We got a lot of football to get to. I know sometimes you're like, why are these idiots watching the preseason? It's pointless. Well, I'm going to give you, we're going to go back to Thursday night. I'm going to give you at least one headline that you should care about, one storyline you should care about from every single preseason game, because these actually matter. We'll do that coming up next. Mike Wickett with you here, Westwood One Sports.
2: There's still two QB battles ongoing. In Cleveland, it's Deshaun Watson or Shedeur Sanders. And Atlanta's between Tua Tagovailoa or Michael Penix Jr. When the starter's named, we'll let you know. Westwood One Sports.
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0: top 10 defense, and they went to the Super Bowl. Like, it takes time for a new coordinator to come in and implement their system on offense or on defense. It does. And that's why when you look at Cam Ward, I wouldn't get too discouraged by what you saw. Again, his numbers weren't great. You know, 5 of 12, 57 yards against backups, no touchdowns. Pretty ineffective. But you look at what he was able to do last year, and you saw the talent of Cam Ward. You did. You just know that guy, he's got Pro Bowl-level talent, if not more, in him. And just because of this performance, I'm not that worried. Now, if maybe by the time we get to, say, Halloween, and Cam Ward with Brian Daboll still looks like that, I think our friends in Nashville might have something to worry about. But I am not worried about that one whatsoever. So those are the Thursday games. Went through them all. And there's always headlines, little storylines. Again, it's preseason. You know, we go back to that Hall of Fame game. And, Will, you brought this up during the break. Like, Carson Beck showed you something. Carson Beck, who was a potentially a top five pick, what, 2-3 years ago, before his elbow bent the wrong way and he didn't have such a great final year at Georgia, goes to Miami. He's old, so, like, people don't want to take that big of a shot on him. But Beck showed you something. Even though it was against vanilla defenses, Will, you can see something in Beck.
1: You can. I mean, he just looked really comfortable in the pocket. And I think maybe it might be because he spent so many years in college, you know? Yeah. Like, so he – because think about it. Like, whether it was Georgia, whether it was Miami, like, the dude was constantly playing with and against – high caliber NFL talent that he was gonna be drafted. So maybe he got comfortable in that, and I don't know if it's gonna be for Arizona, but I think he could be a starter for somebody at some point.
0: He was playing against high level talent and North Carolina. So, like, you know that he was able Tar Heel. Too easy. We'll hit the rest of these games. We'll play our favorite game that we've started where it's actually your game. Because I can give you a take on any NFL team. I can give you five takes on any NFL team. But we'll do our favorite segment of the Saturday evenings coming up called Gimme a Take, where you give us a take on your NFL team. That's coming up next hour. But we definitely want to hit those Saturday games from earlier today, the Friday games. We got a lot more football to get to. Football season's here. It's awesome. I'm Mike Wickett here, Westwood One Sports. We'll get more football next.
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